0: You gotta love it. You gotta love this. You gotta love the bit that we get to share with you. It's Nobody. That's a fantastic tune coming through from DJ Neptune. Side by side, back to back with Mr. Easy and Jawboy. That's one big record backing it into our show. And we have Davido coming through with No Competition featuring Asake. It's 12 minutes after the hour of 2 o'clock. It's all about bringing out the greatness of the continent from now till from 12 midnight till 3 o'clock Central African time. Thank you for choosing us and making us your ideal sense of radio. What do we talk about? We talk about the World Cup. It's a fantastic tournament that is taking place. And I did tell you earlier on that we realized that, actually realized later that Cote d'Ivoire have exited the World Cup. Oh man, how I was hoping they would stick around. Yeah, they lost. They played a game, and they were playing Norway, and they did not make it. The game actually ended Norway 2, Cote d'Ivoire 1. And which African teams do we still have in the game? And which matches that feature African teams are still yet to play? We have Netherlands, haven't played Morocco. Yeah, I don't know what this means, man. Means Morocco have sailed through to the finals. Morocco 3, Netherlands 2. Ended in penalty. That's the beauty of the FIFA World Cup this year. Cote d'Ivoire 1, Norway 2. France 3, Sweden 0. And when one moves and checks out other African teams that are still in the running and the game still to play, we still yet to see Switzerland versus Algeria. We still yet to see Egypt versus Australia. That's on Friday the 3rd, the times being 5 o'clock, 5 a.m. for the Algeria Switzerland game. And we've got Australia and Egypt at 20 hundred hours. Cape Verde plays Argentina. That's on the 4th of September, 4th of July. Where am I going, man? And the game is played at 12 midnight. Ghana plays Colombia, and this game is one to watch. I love this, love this. Is it Ghana? Yeah. The game will be featured at exactly 3:30. So there's so much to look forward to as far as the group of 32 is concerned. The Democratic Republic of Congo today at 1800 hours plays England. One game to look forward to. Thank you for choosing us. Thank you for making us your number one. Welcome to Africa. Welcome to the motherland. Welcome to a place that has so much to offer as far as the goodness of African sound is anything to talk about. In the round of 16, Morocco plays Canada. Yeah, that's one game that I'm looking forward to. Side by side, back to back, non-stop, continuous jamming and showcasing of the greatness of African sound. This is Afro Republic. Win big with SABC Plus. This FIFA World Cup season, you could win one of four PlayStation 5 consoles. 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
3: 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I started fighting back and they handcuffed me. Immediately they started beating me, and one of them was telling me, you have been running here and there, now it's your time, it's your day, it's your last day.
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0: Nero. She's got a beautiful voice, and she comes through with a beautiful song, Yegelela. We had to play that to the last note. It's 29 minutes after the hour of 2 o'clock Central African time. Much love. Go out to my technical operator. Yeah, she's doing a fantastic job. Her name is Tito Magao. She's at our Auckland Park Studios in Johannesburg, the SABC Broadcasting Center. And I'm coming at you live from the city of Kings and Queens of Ulaya, Zimbabwe. Let's talk about the goodness of live radio. Let's talk about the growth, development, and success of African music within the African space and beyond our borders. Yeah, let's talk about Channel Africa, the African perspective. Yes, coming through between 3 and 6 on the morning reset is Thabo Matshaka, the shy guy. He will be here and give you the very best on this first day of the 7th month, the year being 2026. Top of the morning to you.
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0: You got to love what we get to do here every Monday through to Friday. Oh man, I love that song. Ntencane ukhethe mina. Out of all these men in the world, you chose me. Oh man, yeah. We played Ganama coming through from Bakazi and Prince Benza. Chop My Money, Akon, and P Square. Let me just talk to Tabo about this. Ukhethe mina, Tabo.
1: That is an appreciative man right there.
0: Yeah.
1: Not take for granted that, you know, out of all that are around, and I'm the chosen one. I mean, you walk tall, my brother. Yeah.
0: Yeah, the man is walking tall.
1: That's mine, right there.
2: Mine, right there.
0: Yeah. She chose me. You know, I'm just trying to check out of how many men.
1: Would you wanna find out?
0: Yeah, I just said I would love to find that out, man. You know, I can tell you that someone says you chose me out of 31.8 million men.
1: Come on.
0: The population of men in South Africa, because one has to narrow it down to South Africa.
1: I'll get you.
0: Saying, you know what? Out of all the men in South Africa, you chose me.
1: They are
0: our Mashaka.
1: They are sliding in your DMs.
0: You know, but you decided, hey, you know what? I want you. So
1: there's no other Morris. Yeah. Like Maurice, my man.
0: My man is the best. The best out of 30 million men. And you say your man is the best?
1: Exactly. Love it, man. Love it, eh? Are you one of those who are asking her, how many hit on you today? Eh?
0: Today, yes. Man. Here I am, just being me. And just loving and being content with where I am. That's me. I love being loved where I am.
1: I love that. But you don't ask questions that, well...

0: whether they'll choose you.
1: Yeah, no, it's yeah, a, no. That's a good test, actually. There are those who will leave you, my brother. So when you're on your, that's a good test, actually, to know that it's either you meet them when you have nothing, or you accumulate things together, or if there is, you know, God forbid, some bit of a loss that happens, but she chooses to stay with you. Ah, oh, man.
0: Then you will know that this one, who can't tell me now.
1: Exactly.
2: Exactly.
0: Then you will know this one is here to stay.
1: Doesn't
0: care about the money. Yeah, you know what? I'm just going to stay with this man. You know, it reminds me of a song, Take My Love Is Free. Take my love is free. Honey. Come stay with me. You know that song?
1: No. I was thinking of John Legend. Stay with you.
0: One Chaka Chaka song, Take My Love Is Free.
1: I need to.
0: You need that as well on your. Remember I asked you to do that. Did you play the song that I asked you to play last Saturday?
1: No, not yet. No,
0: actually, add on your throwback on Saturday. Add Take My Love Is Free.
1: Take
0: Trust
1: My,
0: me,
1: love, take is my real. Love
0: Is Real. It's free.
1: Or Take My Love Is Free.
0: You've won Chaka Chaka. 1986, 87, thereabout. Yeah. It's one of those songs when Yvonne was still at her peak. You know, yeah. That's one song that you need to have as well. By the way, last week I had given you Brenda Fassie, Someone to Love. Yes, sir. So yeah, I'm giving you all these songs and you are not doing anything.
1: No. The year is still long, my brother.
0: You know what? Not so long ago, we're saying we've just started a new radio season.
1: Eish.
0: Today we are in 1st of June.
1: And you are correct, actually.
0: Yeah. My man. Let's talk about it. Let's talk about you coming through between 3 and 6.
1: Coming up at 18 minutes past 3, we have Africa Rewind, 1st of July today. So we're going to go to Somalia, 1960. Then we still stay in 1960, the Ghana Republic Day today. And 1st of July, 1962, we go to Rwanda and Burundi as well, as they've gained independence. Then the 2020 Pan-African Power Play is coming through this week. The spotlight has been on North Africa. So music from Tunisia today. And then I give you immediately after that one of a hidden fact when it comes to Tunisia. That is the first hour. Second hour, looking at tribe tracking. And there's a tribe we're going to look at. In fact, they're an ethnic group that is found in northern Ghana. That will be the second hour. Third hour, Mind Your Language, Africa. We have birthday bars. We have the Motivation Minute. Some great music as well on this first day of July.
0: The first day of the seventh month, the year being 2026, with our time coming up to 2 minutes. Actually, 4 minutes before the hour of 3 o'clock. 2:56 is the time. Thank you very much, Tabo. It's been great. From all of us here at Afro Republic, we thank you and we can't wait for your show. Otherwise, Tido Macau took care of us from a technical point of view. Thank you very much, Tido. We'll do this again, God willing, tomorrow, 12 midnight to 3 a.m. Central African time. May the one who sits high above and sits down below be with you. Goodness and mercy be your portion. My story has been told. I hope I did tell it to your satisfaction. Kindly allow me to rest my case.

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1: It is the second half of the year 2026. Happy Wednesday, 1st July. Man, the year is flying and Maurice Touch is correct about it. I know he's telling the truth, I'm telling you, because we're just saying happy not so long ago. 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Channel Africa, first with the African story globally. And here we are, beginning of a new day, right? I mean, we are 3 hours into a new day. Her name is Zama Jobe. Ndawo yami. This is my place until 6 a.m.

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0: Her name is Kajanine from Burundi. She sings in Swahili, Kirundi, and French. Can switch on those languages and move from this particular language to that other one. There's a machobe before this one, Dawoyami. Good morning to you. It is Morning Reset on Channel Africa, the African perspective. And we're going to be here through until 6 a.m. Central African time. 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We still have Africa Rewind that is coming up. And I think the famous year is the year 1960.
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0: The very best is what we deliver on Channel Africa, the African perspective, going to 54 of the countries that we have in this beautiful continent of ours, and play you music that is awesome. Omo Sankare, Seya, and before this one, Fatoumata Diawara, and Terrine. What a song it is, and I know it's one of those enjoyable songs. All right, 20 minutes past 3 Central African time. It is Mondays to Fridays. We're here bringing you what we call the hashtag morning reset. All right, let's check out Africa Rewind for today, the 1st of July, 1960. Somalia gained independence through the unification of two former colonial territories, Italian Somaliland and British Somaliland. This historic merger created the Somali Republic, marking the birth of a single unified state in the Horn of Africa. Following independence, Den Abdullah Osman Dar became the country's first president. He played a key role in guiding the new republic through its early years, establishing democratic institutions and helping to stabilize the newly formed government. Looking at the year, still sticking to 1960 actually, Ghana Republic Day, 3 years after gaining independence from Britain, Ghana officially became a republic, formally ending all constitutional ties to the British monarchy. Kwame Nkrumah was inaugurated as the country's first president. 2 years later, 1962, on this day, Rwanda and Burundi gained independence. Both nations ended Belgian colonial rule and became sovereign states, marking a major moment in Central African history. Independence Day, man. 1st of July, I'm telling you. In these African countries. That said truth that we share as the continent. All right, coming up, we have a Pan-African Power Play. North Africa, that's where we're going. Music from Tunisia.
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4: Did you know that men are actually far less likely to seek help for mental health challenges, often suffering in silence until they reach crisis point? 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It's important for us to broaden society's understandings around mental distress and what that looks like for men.
5: With men, I think it's more subtle behaviors, because men are not going to say, I'm depressed or I am angry. 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
5: But what they might say is, I'm tired, I'm stressed, I just need to push through. It may look like increased irritability. It may look like increase in substance usage or alcohol abuse or withdrawing from family or even spending excessive amount of time at work. These can all be warning signs, but they're very much more subtle in men, because we kind of dismiss it as, that's just the way of.
4: Dr. Alicia Porter, member of the South African Society for Psychiatrists.
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6: Você é fluente em português? 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

0: Music from Tunisia it is. This is Kayla featuring Hossam Ben Rodamane. Ya Galbi. Ahead of this one, Samara Galbi. Kaso before that with Yama. And also checked out Nodo, Kariba. Morning Reset, it is on Channel Africa, the African Perspective, on this Wednesday, the 1st of July, 2026. All right, taking a look at the 2020 Pan-African Power Play. This week, the focus is on North Africa. Speaking of North Africa and speaking of Tunisia, in fact, the first constitution in the Arab world, that was in 1861. In 1861, Tunisia introduced the Ahd al-Aman, that is the fundamental pact, and later the Tunisian constitution, making it one of the earliest written constitutions in the Arab world and a major reform effort under the Husseinid dynasty. It established limited government structures and attempted to modernize the state before many other Arab countries adopted similar systems. So this is where it all began, and back in 1861, big shout out to Tunisia for making such a history. All right, we have a Tribe Tracking. Remember, we'll bring you that just after 4 a.m. Central African time, Mondays to Fridays. We look at a particular ethnic group, and that is exactly what we're going to do today. In fact, this particular one is most influential ethnic groups in northern Ghana. The question is, who am I talking about? All of that and more coming through right here on Channel Africa. Don't forget to check us out on the socials. You will find us at Channel Africa One on Instagram. That is on TikTok. We are actually on YouTube as well as on X. So at Channel Africa One, the number one. Otherwise, find us on Facebook. That is Channel Africa. We go live as of 6 a.m. Central African time.
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0: This is Angelique Kidjo featuring Soweto Gospel Choir, Sunlight to My Soul, Wizkid before the Sweet Love. And we checked out Questa hanging out with Caspanyo Vest, Ngudu, and Yusundo, Waiko. I mean, we've got marathon of music that we give you just for your listening pleasure and for your enjoyment as well, to show that how appreciated you are. And that's how we wrap up the first hour. We're going to get to the second hour. Let's get to find out what's happening.
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1: At exactly 4 a.m. Central African time, stepping into the second hour on Channel Africa. Have you downloaded the Channel Africa app? That one allows you to take us with ease, actually, to the world, right? Wherever you choose to go and where you decide to go, you know that we are there in your mobile, where you probably keep us in your bag and your phone. Can just, put on your earphones, and especially these days, those Bluetooth ones, right? And you get to listen to Channel Africa anytime, anywhere, you know? And there's no specific time where you say, okay, now I can't get them. Of course, we broadcast to you live 24/7, 365. And for you just being part of that, you'll find us on that Channel Africa app. Second hour it is, the morning reset coming up. We are checking out tribe tracking, and where are we going? We are going to the northern part of Ghana. And who shall we find in the northern part of Ghana? There's an ethnic group there I know you're going to be interested in. Trust you me on that. Good morning to you. Some beat of Zahara right now. And, she sings about the train here. And we keep our train moving. It starts at 3 a.m. Central African time. And it goes on until 6 a.m. Central African time.

0: like what we do on Channel Africa, then follow us on our socials. Channel Africa One on all social pages. And get the African perspective.
1: No, no, no, no. Oh, yeah.

0: the jailer. Stop calling me a prisoner. Asha Idis. And before this, Zahara Lollywood. Morning reset on Channel Africa, the African Perspective. Second hour it is. And we take a look at tribe tracking. And we are going to Ghana. The Dagomba. Yes! They are amongst the oldest and most influential ethnic groups in the northern Ghana, as I mentioned earlier on. In fact, the history takes back to the 15th century when the Dagbon kingdom was founded by the descendants of the legendary Nagweba Ogbewa, yes, who is regarded as the ancestor of several Mole Dagbani people. Over the centuries, Dagbon grew into a powerful kingdom with a centralized system of governance. Headed by the Yana, its paramount chief, the kingdom became an important hub for trans-Sahara trade, connecting West Africa with North Africa, and played a significant role in the spread of Islam through commerce and scholarship. Despite colonial rule and later political changes, the Dagomba have preserved their traditional chieftaincy, customs, language, Dagbani music, and rich oral history, making them one of Ghana's most culturally significant communities. So when you look at the history of the Dagomba, we're going to find out on where they are today and what are they up to currently. And that's what exactly what happens when it comes to tribe tracking, in looking at all the important ethnic groups on this continent.
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0: This is Morbid with the piece ahead of this Black Diamond Ipanoi. Morning Reset it is on Channel Africa, the African perspective on this Wednesday morning edition, July 1st. All right, as we continue with the tribe tracking, looking at the Dagomba, which in fact, where are they today? Actually, they remain one of the largest and most influential ethnic groups in Ghana. They are primarily found in the northern region, with Tamale serving as the cultural and economic heart of Dagbon. The traditional kingdom is still headed by the Yana, who continue to play an important cultural and ceremonial role. While many Dagomba are active in modern professions, education, business, and politics, they continue to preserve their rich heritage through the Dagbani language. Traditional festivals such as the Damba Festival, drumming, dance, and the chieftaincy costumes. Currently, the Dagomba continue to play a significant role in the social, cultural, and political life of Ghana. The Dagbon Kingdom remains one of Ghana's most respected traditional kingdoms, led by Yana, whose palace is in Yendi. Many Dagomba live in the northern region, especially around the Tamale and Yendi, while others have settled across Ghana and abroad. They continue to preserve their language, traditions, music, and festivals, while contributing to the country's development in education, business, agriculture, public service, and national leadership. So this is where you'll find them. And if you want to find out really about the Dagomba, we'll bring you some more tribe tracking tomorrow. And it is just an enjoyable journey, I'm telling you. You know, in looking at the ethnic groups, who they are, where to find them, all of that info. Oh man, I'm loving it, learning each and every day.
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2: So how do you respond to Niger's new penal code, which criminalizes same-sex relationships and imposes prison terms of up to 10 years?
3: Yes, I think the Niger legal system is responding to what is more or less a clarion call to criminalize unnatural relationships among people of same sex. And it's a response to the growing tendency of the West to continue to impose their beliefs and understanding of human rights on the African continent and other developing countries.
2: That's Dr. Samson Osagie, who's a Nigerian lawyer and former vice president of the African Bar Association. And there are those that are defending it and many that are saying it's out of order. Where do you sit?

0: kodi muma dziwa bwino kuwerenga ndi kuyankhula chinyanja muma konda ntchito ya wireless muma funa mutagwira ntchito mdziko la South Africa nanga muli ndi mapepala okulolezani kugwira ntchito mu 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

0: It is the morning reset on Channel Africa, the African perspective. Sun L musician with Azana. Uhuru. Not yet Uhuru, hey. And before this one, KC with a Fine Face remix. Rick Hassani, Beautiful to Me. Intencane, ukhethe mina. And how is your Wednesday morning going thus far? Depending actually which part of the world you are in at the moment, remember you can check us out on channelafrica.co.za, and it's always appreciated for you just to let us know and say, you know what, Channel Africa, I'm enjoying the work you're doing. That is on our WhatsApp line, +2783 288 6684. You just, you tell us that, you know what, guys, everything that you're doing, okay, everything will be exaggerating, right? That, but, it's all for the enjoyment to me. And in fact, for you saying that, you must know that it is appreciated by us so that we can do more and keep on being better at it. And just as long as, we're family. You're never too hard on the family. Say, okay, family, I see. But you're not going to find us complaining about that whatsoever. ChannelAfrica.co.za.
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0: is Nawal from the Comoros with Hima. Morning reset on Channel Africa, the African perspective. Before this one, Tsepotsula and Taniswa Mazwai. Dilinde. And we kicked off with Simphiwe Dana and Salif Keita, Masibamba Neni. Let's get to the last hour and find out what's happening there.
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1: 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Channel Africa, first with the African story globally, as it is the third and final hour. And what's coming up? We have Mind Your Language Africa. You know, there is that word I'm looking for today. Your part is to tell me, the 10-year-old, hey, this is how you say this particular word. And when you are in conversation with someone, you may use this word in this particular way or this particular manner. And also other couple of things that are yet to come. Gotta be checking out birthday bars. We also have the Motivation Minute as well. And exactly coming up to 2 minutes past five. His name is Younger Chief Boss.
2: What if God didn't? What if I had never been blessed beyond limits? What if I was always depressed and not living? What if squad

0: There are songs when you hear they fit exactly the time of the day. Like this Okello Max song, Daya, Daya. Love it, man. Come on. And we checked out Young Chief, What If. At exactly 8 minutes past five Central African time, it is the third and final hour of a morning reset. Good morning to you. We have coming up, Mind Your Language. In fact, let's check out the word that we have for this morning.
1: 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Mind Your Language. Africa.
0: And the word for this morning is world. What is world in your language? I told you, speaking to that 10-year-old me, you explained, okay, world in my language is this. But then, when you are in conversation with someone, this is how you'd use world. Okay, it's very simple and very easy as that. I know we are in this world, right? So I don't think that would be very, that would even be complicated. You'd be like, okay, I know what you mean. Yeah, world. What is world in your language?
1: Mind Your Language. Mind Your Language. Africa.

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1: David Njumbe, who's a long-serving personal assistant to Tundu Lisu for over 15 years. On the night of 20 May, he survived a shocking abduction attempt just meters from his home. Talk us through what exactly happened on that night.
2: It is something that happened in my head. I expected to meet such situation for several months since the first attempt to abduct me was 6 months ago. There was a car coming very speedy behind me. I let them go. Instead of going, more than six people came out of that car and attacked me in my, and they said police. I started fighting back and they handcuffed me. Immediately they started beating me, and one of them was telling me, "You have been running here and there. Now it's your time, it's your day, it's your last day."
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0: Molly Berry with My Way. Prior to this, Benson featuring Saz, Back Outside. 18 minutes past 5 Central African Time, Wednesday, July 1, 2026. It is the morning reset. Mind your language, Africa.
1: Mind your language. Mind your language, Africa.
0: And the very simple word I'm looking for today is world. What is world in your language?
2: So, the meaning of world in Portuguese is mundo. An example. Let's stop. An example would be, tem muito gente nesse mundo. There are a lot of people in this world.
0: All right. We'll get to some more. So it is mundo. Lot of people in this world. Mundo.
3: Good morning. The word world. In Kirundi, we say isi. If I say she likes traveling in different countries in the world, I'll say arakunda gutembera mu bihugu byinshi byo ku isi.
4: Mukile, mukile means world, you know. Makambwa mukile, which means the things of the world. Makambu ya mukile. So mukile means world.
5: The world in my language, Ron, is shingle, and for me, I love traveling the world because it's a way of learning. You will learn a lot when you travel around the world. So, yeah. Yin mangai ilakipwet hatat na shingle mabwe.
3: Good morning. The word world in French will say le monde. If I say in English, this country is part of the world, I'll say ce pays fait partie du monde entier.
0: That's it. World. Mind your language, Africa.
1: 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Mind your language, Africa.
0: Let's get to find out who is celebrating today, being the 1st of July. We shall say happy birthday to you in 19 minutes time.
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0: man right there. I don't wanna hang out with you anymore. Doing all the naughty things, right? All we want, get to baby. Oh man. Sure. Doc Shebeleza, get. Egyptian Pharaoh before that one, beautiful noise. Magic System, Premier Gao. Oh, I'll always enjoy that song. Sure. Also checked out Shasha with Calvin Momo and Sykes, Dawana. It is 5:40 Central African Time on the Morning Reset on Channel Africa, The African Perspective. On a Wednesday morning, 1st July 2026. Don't forget, still to come in 20, we're going to be chatting to Rise and Shine and finding out what is happening today between 6 and 9 a.m. Central African Time. And we also have a Motivation Minute as well. And then Jwalani Tulongwepe steps in at 6 a.m. Central African Time to give us the first bulletin of the day. Also, in comes to Sports Update, Masibudi, Rachel Makura coming through. All right, let's find out who's celebrating the birthday today.
1: The birthday buzz.

0: day to you. All right, here we go. Sesiretse Khama, remember him? Born in 1921, on this day, he would have actually been turning 105 years. Yes, widely regarded as the founding father of Botswana, he led the country to independence from Britain in 1966 and became its first president. His leadership laid the foundation for Botswana's stable democracy and economic growth. In his honor, Botswana observes the Sesiretse Khama Day every year on 1 July. Also today, a very interesting character, goes by the name of Sithembiso S.K. Khoza, born today in 1986. And he turns 40 today. South African actor, television presenter, and former sports analyst, best known for his roles in popular television dramas, that is actually including The Queen. And he has a tendency of recording videos. Sometimes or others record him. I think that happened, you know, it hasn't happened in a while now, okay? Let me leave SK Khoza alone. All right, also Newo Mobo Akpofure, born today in 1994. He will be turns 32 today. Nigerian reality TV personality, model, actor, and entrepreneur who rose to fame as a contestant on Big Brother Niger Season 5, Lockdown. That was in 2020. He has since built a successful career as a brand influencer and television personality. All right, let's see who else is celebrating today. Dumisang Paris, Tokoshani, happy birthday to you. Probert Arnold, you celebrate yours, happy. Regina Claimboy, Dolly Malapela, Zanele Whitney, Mpo Matwana, Tokozani Nkosi. I think that's a gentleman, the TV gentleman, I think. Am I correct? Tsepo Khotseng, Anele Mguni, Khulufelo Prudence Tulari, as well as Mpo Mugo, all celebrating birthdays today. And if it's yours, happy birthday, man. May you enjoy it to the full.
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1: 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Crazy.

0: 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When you have to wake your neighbors up.
1: Good morning, my neighbors!

0: Ngibuza ka wena, asking about you, hey? Ngizibuza ngawe. There's no one like you, right? I know you've heard that line a million times. But sometimes we do mean it, eh? It might be maybe 30% of the time. Credo V, Daniels, Njalo Njalo, Problem Child before this one. Hanging out with Just J King, Holiday. I think a Problem Child is brave. You know, says today is a holiday. I'm not coming to work. We do feel like that sometimes. But we know that we'll get a don't call us, we'll call you. Let's chat to Rise and Shine next. The Journal.
1: Did you know that men are actually far less likely to seek help for mental health challenges, often suffering in silence until they reach crisis point? June is Men's Mental Health Month. It's important for us to broaden society's understandings around mental distress and what that looks like for men.
2: With men, I think it's more subtle behaviors because men are not going to say I'm depressed or I am anxious.
1: Yeah.
2: But what they might say is I'm tired, I'm stressed, I just need to push through. It may look like increased irritability. It may look like increase in substance usage or alcohol abuse or withdrawing from family or even spending excessive amount of time at work. These can all be warning signs, but they're very much more subtle in men because we kind of dismiss it as that's just the way of.
1: Dr. Alicia Porter, member of the South African Society for Psychiatrists.
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0: All right, it is now time for us to check out what's happening when it comes to Rise and Shine. Good morning, Madame Tsepiso.
5: Good morning. How are you, Matshaka?
0: I'm well, thank you. I ain't complaining at all.
5: Well, I'll tell you what, there is a complaint from this side. Peter Ndoro is saying, oh no, one of my predicted teams is out of the World Cup today. And you know, it's a conversation he has almost every morning lately that, you know, anybody can win the World Cup. So I'm really waiting to see what the outcome is going to be of the World Cup. So let's tell you what's coming up this morning, Matshaka. So we will be looking at the off aftermath of the June 30 protest action. You would have seen audio visual examples of where the marchers were, what they were doing. So now we drill into the heart of it. What does this mean? Was the march a success? What

0: Wolfa Gang, she has just completed her stint as UN Special Rapporteur on Health. What have been her experiences? What can she tell us about the state of public health systems around the globe? All that and more coming up on Rise and Shine.
1: Thank you very much, Tsepi. So that is between 6 and 9 a.m. Central African time. It is now time for us to get a bit of motivation this morning. Come from Stan Agacho, born and raised in Kitale, Kenya. Financial strategist, speaker, and founder of Cora. Okay, let's find out what he has to say this morning.
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3: When you begin to rise, the first people who will fight you are your immediate ecosystem. The first people who will fight you are your best friends. The first people who will fight you are your direct family. The first people who will fight you are your colleagues, because they are so used to your level, they are so used to the current level of mediocrity, that they will not allow anybody to break from the mold. It's a psychological concept called social setting. I want you to go and check it out. Social setting. Social setting is the idea that if we are in a group of 10 of us and all of us have bad health habits, the day one of us will go to the gym, what will happen is we will start laughing at him. And we'll start to say, David, oh, so you are now this gym person. Look at you. Who do you think you are? What makes you think? We are giving you 6 weeks. We know you'll be back exactly where you are. Progress is never celebrated until you demonstrate that you're actually serious. Can I tell you the best response to everybody who ever doubted you? The best response to everybody who ever doubted you is not hatred. The best response to everybody who ever doubted you is success. Nothing succeeds like success.
2: Motivational Minute on the Morning Reset.
1: Thank you, Stan Agacho. That's it for the Morning Reset. Back tomorrow, 3 to 6 a.m. Central African time. This is Lanubians. Makeda.

0: Plus. 6 o'clock Central African time. A very good morning to you. Thank you so much indeed for joining us. It is the first hour of Channel Africa's Rise and Shine with Peter Ndoro and Tshepiso Maakwetla. Let's begin with the news.
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2: Thank you, Peter. With the news at 6 o'clock, I'm Matapala Mahape. Good morning. Starting off with this story, civic movements against undocumented foreign nationals in South Africa have given government an ultimatum.

0: ultimatum to take action against illegal foreign nationals. March and March leader Jacinta Ngobese Zuma says starting next week, the movement will stage marches every Thursday across South Africa demanding government to take decisive action against undocumented foreign nationals. Speaking to thousands of marchers at Durban South Beach, Ngobese Zuma said the movement would assess the government's response to the demands submitted during the marches. She added that if, after 3 months, they are dissatisfied with the government's response, they would proceed with planned protests. Meanwhile, South Africa's acting police minister, Feroz Khachalla, says the police will continue to be vigilant in the weeks ahead following yesterday's protest. Khachalla says while illegal immigration is a genuine grievance amongst South Africans, there also appears to be a political agenda at work. He was speaking at a media briefing in Pretoria last night.
1: I've taken note of statements that were made that these marches will continue each Thursday until the next election, local government election. That suggests to me that there are some involved in mobilizing sentiment around the grievances that are genuine, that there is a political dimension, that this may be part of a project to mobilize politically as a lead up to the local government election.
0: And at least 12 people have died after torrential rains triggered severe flooding across Ghana, including the capital Accra. More than 470 people have been rescued, with operations continuing. President John Dramani Mahama said about 140 millimeters of rain fell on Accra, the highest recorded in years, blaming changing climate conditions. The government has allocated funds for relief efforts, while the military and police have been deployed. And the military in Nigeria has rescued 10 students and teachers after tracking the attackers and engaging in a firefight. One soldier and one member of a paramilitary support force were killed. The attackers reportedly fired sporadically as they charged into Government Day Secondary School in the town of Lassa, where students were writing exams. Paul Namaski is the school's vice president, principal.
2: When the terrorists taken us to the bush, and an aircraft was hovering over us. So as long as they heard the sound of the aircraft, they would just disperse and then disappear. Then along the line, we had a gunshot from the soldiers. So when we had the gunshot, so the terrorists were dispersed, and then we now begin to escape. And then the soldiers were able to rescue us from there.
0: And 14 children died in Pakistan after the roof of a building near the capital Lahore collapsed on top of them. The incident happened at a private tuition center in a Kanha suburb of the Pakistani city. Most of the victims were between 7 and 14 years of age. Another 5 people were injured. Officials say 2 people were taken into custody as part of the initial inquiry. For any news stories you'd like to share with us, please send an email to newsroom@channelafrica.co.za or call us on +27 11 714 4459. For Channel Africa News, I am Matapena Mahape.
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4: And coming up in your sports news this hour, Norway and France qualify for the last round of 16 following victories last night, while Serena Williams bows out in the first round at Wimbledon. I'll tell you more at 7:30.

0: And it is 5 minutes past six. A very good morning to you. This is Rise and Shine, broadcasting live from our headquarters in Auckland Park, Johannesburg, as we bring you 3 hours of the very latest news from here, the heart of the continent, to all corners of the globe. Welcome to it. I'm Tsebiso Magwetla with Peter and Doro. And just a reminder, you can watch us anytime, anywhere. 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Just remember, Channel Africa is the international voice of the SABC, and we are first with the African story globally. Isn't that right, Peter Ndoro?
1: We are indeed, and I'm in tears. Because Côte d'Ivoire, Ivory Coast, lost yesterday. And they were trailing 1-0 against Norway. Then they equalized, an amazing goal by Ahmad. And I thought that Côte d'Ivoire now had the momentum. But who scored that winning goal for Norway? Who else could it have been? Rasmus Barat Hoyland. So they're gone.
0: So you've got now two of your teams left.
1: Well, yes.
0: Your predicted Morocco, Egypt.
1: Egypt. Bagana.
0: Oh, yes.
1: Yes, so it's three left.
0: So you've got three left.
1: But, hey, it's not looking great, eh? I think anybody can win this World Cup this year. It's just going against all statistics and odds. The bookmakers are the ones making the money this year. They really are.
0: But how does that work? I'm not into gambling, so I really don't know.
1: Very quick lesson. What bookmakers do is they say, okay, who's got the best chance of winning this game? And if you've got the best chance of winning this game, I will entice you to try and bet and say, for every bet that you put on this one, I'll give you two back. Okay, so that's 2-1. That means I think you're going to win. Then if I am a really rubbish team, I'll even entice you to bet on me, and I'll say 14-1.
0: Ah.
1: Because now you're thinking, hey, if I bet on this guy, I'll get 14.
0: Ah,
1: and
0: got
1: then
0: it.
1: Those 14 people, whatever, who've piled onto the underdog, pay for you that wins at 2-1. And that's why they never lose out. Because there's always suckers who's going to put on the outsider. But the outsider often wins.
0: But I was going to say, then the stakes are much higher for if you bet on the underdog.
1: Yes. So that's why sometimes when there's odd results that just come out, you start to wonder, is there
0: fixing.
1: A scam fixing? And now it's even more dangerous because now you don't even bet on the result. You bet on how many yellow cards a team is going to get.
0: Wow.
1: You bet on what will be the score at half time. And that way, you don't alter the outcome of the game, but just the middle. And that's what Tansi Cronier did. I think there was bets on things like how many no balls in the third over or something ridiculous like that.
0: Anyway. You're taking us back, Peter Ndoro. All right, it is 9 minutes past six, just about. Let's tell you what's coming up on the program this morning. South Africa reeling from nationwide anti-immigration marches as analyst Matata Tsedu weighs in on what's behind the unrest. He'll be joining us in about an hour's time. And the United States widens its refugee pathway for white South Africans. So we ask whether it's about farm safety or a Middle East payback.
1: And as you've said, Dr. Tlaleng Mofokeng delivering her final address as special rapporteur, and we'll be taking a look back at a landmark 6 years on the globe. It's been 6 years.
0: Yeah.
1: I remember when she was appointed like it was yesterday.
0: Yeah. And wow. Imagine how much ground she's had to cover during that time.
1: Gosh.
0: Yeah. So it'll be a fascinating discussion. Right, we'll be coming back with more in just a moment. Our Africa Wrap.
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3: Nkosi ngiphile Mpanza, you are Zawadi ya Mungu. Could you tell us about the story? Because it is a Swahili name.
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5: In Swahili means a gift from God.
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0: All right, it's 11 minutes past 6. Let's start off with this. South Africa has, for the past few months, been plagued with anti-immigrant protests, with stern positions being taken against undocumented foreign nationals and accusing them of taking their jobs by some. To address the civil unrest and concerns relating to this issue, the country's president, Cyril Ramaphosa, earlier this month addressed the nation on, amongst other things, the government's approach on the crackdown on illegal immigration and violations of immigration and employment laws. Tuto Ngobeni has this report.
7: Immigration law expert at Cliff Decker Hofmeyer believes the protests of the past few months in South Africa have sparked increased attention on foreign nationals and serve as a key reminder for employers to proactively review their immigration compliance positions. With dedicated immigration courts on the horizon in the Southern African nation, the age of low-risk non-compliance is over and employers will be expected to take responsibility to ensure the rules are adhered to. Lee Masuku, Senior Associate for Employment and Immigration Law at Cliff Decker Hofmeyer, says employers have a legal duty to ensure that every foreign national that they employ is entitled to work in the country and that the work they perform is authorized by the visa or permit they hold.
8: It's not enough to simply accept an employee's word. Employers should verify immigration documents, keep copies of visas and permits on file, monitor expiry dates, and ensure that the employee is working in the role and for the employer specified in the immigration status. The Immigration Act also places a positive obligation on employers to act in good faith and take reasonable steps to ensure that no illegal foreigners are in the employ. In short, immigration compliance must form part of an employer's regular HR and governance processes.
7: Masuku says the consequences can be severe if not adhered to, as the Immigration Act makes it a criminal offence to employ an undocumented foreign national or a foreign national whose status does not authorise employment by the employer or in that particular role.
8: Depending on whether it is a first, second, or subsequent offence, penalties range from fines to imprisonment of up to 5 years. Importantly, the law contains a statutory presumption that an employer knew about the unlawful employment unless the employer can demonstrate it acted in good faith and took the necessary compliance steps. Employers should therefore not assume that liability rests only with the employees. Directors, HR personnel, and decision makers can also be exposed to criminal liability where immigration laws are breached.
7: She further says the proposed amendments to the Employment Services Act signals a significant tightening of the regulatory framework in immigration, with employers still expected to verify that foreign nationals are fully entitled to work, but they would also face additional obligations.
8: These include satisfying themselves that suitably qualified South Africans are not available for the position, implementing skills transfer plans in certain circumstances, ensuring equal employment conditions, and keeping prescribed records. The proposed amendments also introduce substantial civil penalties, with repeat offenders potentially facing penalties of up to 1 million rand or 10% of their annual turnover. In addition, labor inspectors will have expanded enforcement powers, and government has indicated that compliance inspections will be intensified. The overall message is that employing foreign nationals will remain lawful, but the compliance burden on employers will become significantly more stringent.
7: For Channel Africa News, I am Tuto Ngobeni in Johannesburg.
6: Rise and shine with Peter Ndoro and Tsepiso Makwetla.
1: Displaced Zimbabwean migrants who've been camping outside the Mangweng police station outside Polokwane in the South African province of Limpopo have urged their government to speed up their repatriation process. The immigrants have been seeking refuge at the police station for the past 4 days. They'll be repatriated to their home country through the Beitbridge border post in the coming days. Nsuku Shilivuvana reports.
9: These granted community members marched to the Mangweng police station to hand over their memorandum of demands. Secretary of Community Structure in the Mamo Cluster Community Forum, Nelson Ramokhale, has called on the police to intensify efforts to enforce the law within communities.
10: All the businesses which are operating in the Mamo, they don't have permits. They are not allowed to be in South Africa. They are not here with the requirements, the policies of the government, which says they must have 5 million to be in South Africa. So these bazaar shops, all of them, according to us, they are crime scenes that our police are busy passing by every day. But it's easier for them to attack me because I'm a South African. If I open a liquor business now, overnight police will be by my door.
9: Police spokesperson Hlwani Mashaba has maintained that law and order has prevailed throughout the province.
11: The province is relatively calm. In Sekhukhune district, overnight, there have been sporadic incidents in Tlokgotlowu and Burgersfort policing area. But I'm happy to indicate to you that we managed to arrest one suspect for inciting violence. We also arrested 3 suspects for burglary business. And then we arrested 1 suspect who was found in possession of suspected stolen property. It is the duty of police officers to ensure that immigrants, whether legal or illegal, are safe. We have a duty to protect them. As you can see, that we have cordoned off the area next to Mangweng police station so that the illegal immigrants or immigrants as such must not come into contact with Mangweng residents, because sometimes this can get very nasty.
9: Meanwhile, the Department of Home Affairs as well as the Zimbabwean Embassy has begun the processes to repatriate the immigrants. In
0: and at 70 minutes past 6, we'll look at this story now. The global drug trade is becoming more complex and predictable and dangerous as synthetic drugs spread into new markets and traffickers develop even more potent substances. That is according to the 2026 World Drug Report from the United Nations Office on Drugs and Crime, which highlights a rapidly evolving crisis driven by synthetic opioids, gaps in treatment, and growing links between conflict and drug trafficking. In an interview with Jonina Dong of UN News, the report's lead researcher, Chloe Carpenter, says adolescents, women, and people in humanitarian settings are among the most at risk, and calls for stronger international cooperation to respond to the changing drug landscape.
12: Yeah, you have all these drugs that people are taking. They don't know what they are taking. And then you have fatal emergencies, of course. So I think the market is becoming very diverse, but also perhaps more dangerous in the way that we don't always know what we are taking. And the first health responders don't know what they are responding to. So yeah, I would say that. Now, in terms of, it's not shocking, but in terms of threat, one threat which is really there is the threat of synthetic opioids. So I'm sure you're aware of the opioid crisis in the North America and Canada and the US, which revolves around the fentanyls. We have seen nearly, I think, 1 million deaths since the first two decades of the century. So it's really a lot. And this crisis seems to be at a peak because in 2024, for the first time, we saw a decline in the death. So this is good. I mean, it's a good news. But at the same time, there is also a lot of non-medical use of tramadol in Africa. And this is also a synthetic opioid. There's also a lot of health issues. But what is a bit, I think, concerning is that we see a lot of new synthetic opioids, the nitazines and the orphins. Some of them are much more powerful than potent than fentanyls. And we see them appearing in all regions of the world. So basically, this is affecting a much more broader set of countries than just, I mean, just North America and Western North Africa for the tramadol. So this is a bit the worry, I think, now, especially because, you know, when the Taliban took the power in 2021 in Afghanistan, they published a ban on drug production, and which they enforced in 2022. And from 2023, this resulted in a 95% decline in opium production. So that means the global opium production has really reduced a lot. Myanmar has increased a bit in the meantime, but not to the level to compensate. So we have a very, very low production of opium. That means we will have soon a shortage of opiates, so of heroin, on destination markets. We estimate that the stocks will last until the end of the year, but after that, there will be a shock on the markets.
13: You talk about young people really being affected by these drugs.
12: Mm-hmm.
13: Why do you think they're so compelled to take these drugs? Or why do you think they impact young people so much more?
12: First, adolescence is really a critical period when the brain is still developing. So drug use during adolescence will have long-lasting effect on cognition, on behaviors. Now, yet, drug use is often initiated during adolescence, and the earlier, the riskier. This is also very important. And if you look, I think we have in the highlights, we have a graph that where we compare the use among adolescents with the use among general population. And you see that basically the use is more or less the same level, even higher, depending on the substance. So the use is very high. Now, adolescents have always experimented with risk behaviors, I would say, not only drug taking. Also, you know, this is not only adolescent, but young people, I mean, a bit older than adolescents. Also, this is when some are involved in delinquency or crime, etc. But usually they age out of these risk behaviors. So it's also very important to say that not all of them will continue to use drugs, and not all of them, actually only a minority, will develop drug use disorders. So this is very important. Now, there's much more drugs on the market now. They're branded with very appealing names. They're also available through social media. So, I mean, they're more exposed. I think young people are more exposed to drugs than they used to be. They're everywhere. In the past, I mean, you would need to look for it, and there were specific markets. At the same time, in some countries, we see also a decline in the use of cannabis, only in some countries, in a high-income country, in the US, in Australia also, but also in most of Europe, so not only high-income countries. This is very interesting. We don't really know why. I mean, there are different reasons that could be brought forward. But one of them is that because there are so many drugs available, that cannabis is competing with other drugs. So it's possible that cannabis is less used because of that. Also, you have to see that in these countries, there's also a decline in the use of alcohol and the use of tobacco among adolescents. There is also the fact that young people spend much more time online, on social media apps, on gaming, and there is much less contact with peers during the evening. So less opportunity perhaps to smoke cannabis with peers. And there is something very interesting also what's happening that we see in the US and in some other countries is that there is an increase actually in the risk perception of cannabis. That means adolescents think that cannabis is more harmful than it used to be. And this is new. This is interesting. It's new. I don't know if it is because they see the effect this has done in some of the adults. So, you know, there's more and more people in drug treatment for cannabis use. So there is more cannabis use drug use disorder than there was in the past. So there are all these changes. I mean, it's difficult to explain.
13: You mentioned ketamine clinics earlier
12: Yes.
13: in this interview. Do you think they're truly effective?
12: I'm not a health specialist, so I wouldn't know, but I imagine. I mean, these clinics are not there to treat addiction to ketamine. They are there to treat the urological complications of ketamine use. So, I mean, they are basically health clinics. But what I think is really amazing is that in some, I think in Amsterdam, they have been setting up this clinic because there were too many people, young people, using ketamine, and it was getting out of hands because the, you know, the general practices were overwhelmed with all these people, health issues, etc. So I think this is, I mean, it's an indicator that really ketamine is being used and misused a lot. You don't get the complication if you just use it once a while.
13: What does excessive drug use really look like in someone's life? How does that impact their day-to-day activities?
12: Well, I don't know what that means, excessive. You know, excessive, it depends on the situation of the person who uses drug, basically. Yeah? I think you're mostly talking about people who are dependent on a drug or who are suffering from a drug use disorder. So they have a certain compulsivity to take the drug. So it depends on their, for example, socioeconomic situation. It depends on the stigma. It depends on many things, whether they have access to treatment or not, whether they're homeless or not. Whether they're in a situation of poverty. So if they have a lot of financial means, perhaps they have enough means to procure, to obtain the drug, and they don't need to commit, you know, crime or, I mean, property crime or to get the funds, basically, to fund their drug use. But others might have to do that. I mean, there may be also some impact on the family and the community. So, I mean, it's a lot about individual situation and factors. It also depends on the type of drug used and the type of the patterns of use also, right? Whether they're intensive or not, etc. And whether there is access to treatment, whether there's a lot of stigma, which will impact on the access to treatment or not. And depends also on the socioeconomic environment, you know, on the neighborhood and the families, etc.
13: We talked about young people being heavily impacted by the drug market. Are there any other communities that are disproportionately impacted?
12: It's not a community, but women are really a population group that is heavily impacted. I explain why. So, of course, there's much less women than men using drugs. It's about 3/4 of the people who use drugs are men and 1/4 are women. But men start to use drugs younger, but women move much faster towards dependence. So they are much more affected by dependence and drug use disorders. They use for different motivation. So the men is more for sensation seeking and peer pressure. And the women is more for self-medication of mental health issues or of pain. What we see that also when they inject drugs, there's much more men than women who inject drugs. But when women inject drugs, they are 20% more likely to be infected by HIV than men. So as you see, so altogether, the impact on the lives of women who use drugs is much higher than for men. They are much more affected by social stigma, by, you know, moral judgment, and also have much less access to treatment. And that's why I wanted to mention that. Among those who are living with suffering from drug use disorders, 1 in 9 men have access to treatment, but only 1 in 23 women. It is twice less, yes, more than twice less women have access to treatment than men. So this is really a big, big gap.
13: The report mentions traffickers exploiting instability and conflict. I know there's not one specific answer, but how would drug use impact a civilian living through a crisis differently than if they weren't?
12: Well, first, there is a sort of vicious circle between conflict and drug trafficking, or drug production, I would say, because drug production and trafficking will fuel conflict with the profits, etc. And at the same time, conflict might offer the right environment for drug production and trafficking to thrive. So you have this sort of vicious circle. At the same time, if there is too much conflict, it's not good for the traffickers either. So there is a sort of equilibrium that they are looking to. So in terms of users, it depends on how the market evolves. If you look at Ukraine, for example, what we see is that after the conflict started, the war started in 2022, there has been a displacement of the trafficking of cocaine and heroin outside of the region, and it has been replaced by a lot of synthetic drugs. So now in Ukraine and around in Eastern Europe, we have a lot of synthetic drugs around, synthetic cathinones and others. and also illicit production of methadone. So that means the market has changed. That means for the users, they're different drugs, because heroin was is a narcotic drug, basically. Cocaine is a stimulant, but cocaine was not much there. It was much more heroin. It was really, and now you have all these synthetic stimulants, basically. Methadone could be a replacement of heroin. So there is a change in the market. If we look at well, Myanmar, I wouldn't know. I mean, Myanmar is affected. I mean, Myanmar has an internal conflict now for some years. It's a big production center for methamphetamine for the whole region of Southeast Asia, actually.
0: And that there was Jolina Dong of UN News speaking to Chloe Carpenter. She's a lead researcher on the 2026 UN ODC World Drug Report. And that brings us to 6:30. Let's take you back to the news desk. Matapelo Mahape has your news.
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14: Thank you, Tabiso. Your headlines this hour. South Africa's Interministerial Committee on Migration has praised citizens, community leaders and police for the largely peaceful demonstrations against undocumented foreign nationals. The IMC noted that these actions reflect South Africa's democratic strength, emphasizing the importance of voicing concerns lawfully while respecting the rights and dignity of others. And at least 12 people have died after torrential rains that triggered severe flooding across Ghana, including the capital, Accra. More than 470 people have been rescued, with emergency crews continuing search and rescue operations. President John Mahama says Accra recorded around 140 milliliters of rain, the highest in years. And Germany's domestic intelligence service reports nearly 60,000 potential far-right extremists, marking a high record. The annual report indicates a rise in violent incidents, and the Alternative for Germany, AfD party, has been officially classified as an extremist organization that poses a threat to democracy. More details on these and other stories at top of the hour.
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1: Okay, let's catch you up with what's been happening in the world of sport. And I keep saying it because nothing is bigger than the World Cup football at the moment. And I've got tears in my eyes because Côte d'Ivoire have gone. Let's find out how and what happened as we say good morning to Musibudi. Rachel Makura.
6: Sports on Channel Africa. The African Perspective.
15: Thanks, Peter. Very good morning from the sports desk. Well, France produced yet another strong performance on Tuesday to sweep aside Sweden by 3-0 with a display of attacking verve as well as precision and a book they place in the World Cup round of 16. Now, the scoreline flattered Sweden because France's flamboyant attack might have reached double figures on the night if it wasn't for the woodwork and a series of near misses measured by millimeters. But at the heart, of course, of that France attack was the captain as well as their talisman Kylian Mbappe. From the start, it was very clear that he was a man on a mission. So he scored 2 goals, lifting his World Cup finals tally to about 18 goals, one behind Lionel Messi on the all-time list. Remarkably, those goals have come in just 18 matches, with his double here last night taking him to about 6 at this year's tournament. Bradley Bacola, meanwhile, also got onto the score sheet for France. France will now face off with Paraguay in the last round of 16 for a place in the quarterfinals of the FIFA World Cup. Meanwhile, Erling Haaland tapped home a dramatic late winner. This is Norway beat the Ivory Coast to set up a last 16 showdown with Brazil at the FIFA World Cup. The Manchester City striker had been quiet in Dallas before the 86th minute as Antonio Nusa as well as Ahmed Diallo traded brilliant strikes in a very tense encounter. But Haaland was in the right place at the right time to bobble home the decisive goal from 6 yards out following Patrick Berg's cutback. It now means Haaland has now scored in 13 successive competitions and competitive internationals for Norway in his latest goal, helping his team now win a FIFA World Cup knockout match for the very first time. They'll be contesting a last 16 for the very first time as well, following that performance from last night. In other matches that took place in the early hours of this morning, it was Mexico, the co-host, beating Ecuador by 2-0. They also move into the last round of 16, becoming the second co-host to qualify. You'd remember Canada was the first against South Africa. Mexico have just done it. Let's wait to see what the USA will do against Bosnia as well as Herzegovina. While entering the 2026 FIFA World Cup, Morocco have always seen as one of the African teams that can go the furthest in the competition, and they lived up to those expectations on Monday as they eliminated the Netherlands 3-2 via penalties. Morocco put up a great fight, netting the equaliser that took them into extra time in Monterrey, Mexico. Now, the Atlas Lions will face off with Canada in the round of 16 clash in Houston on Saturday, and left back Nasir Mazraoui says the feeling was like winning a final.
16: A big, big match, a great match. The Netherlands are a big, big team with big individual qualities. I don't have to say anything about them. That we win here is like a feeling. We win a final. It's a huge accomplishment for the team, and we're just gonna stay humble, of course, because that's why we're here today.
15: Right, so taking a look at the matches that will be taking place today in the round of 32, two African nations in action. It all starts at 6 p.m. Central African time. The Three Lions of England up against the Leopards of the DR Congo. That's at 6 p.m. Central African time tonight. And then at 10 p.m. Central African time, Belgium up against Senegal, the Lions of Taranga. Serena Williams came close to a sensational comeback win on her Wimbledon return before narrowly losing in an epic 3-setter to Maya Joint of Australia. Now, 4 years ago, the American great waved what might, or rather many thought, would have been the final goodbye to centre court after a first round loss to Frances Harmony Tan. But on Tuesday, the 44-year-old received an electric reception as she stepped back on the pristine grass court, on which she won 7 singles and 6 women double titles, and 1,462 days, should I say, just after her last point at the All England Club. Williams demonstrated her never give up mentality to save a match point and then force a deciding set against a player 24 years her junior. Despite the crowd's best attempt to help Williams open the latest chapter of her tennis career with a victory, the Australian was able to claim a 6-3, 6-7, 6-3 win on centre court.
17: I really don't know what to say right now. Well, I don't know what just happened, to be honest. Yeah, I didn't get much sleep last night. I was up till like 2 a.m. just thinking about it. Walking out, I forgot the warm-up. I don't know what happened. My legs weren't moving. I really don't know how I got a pretty good start in the match. She has such an aura. She's such a legend. And this court has so many huge names that have played on it. I've been dreaming about this moment since I was a little kid. So this is pretty crazy.
15: And finally, NBA superstar LeBron James is leaving the Los Angeles Lakers and will continue his career with another team. 41 years of age, James has now spent the past 8 seasons with the Lakers and helped the franchise win the NBA title back in 2020. He has played alongside his son, Bronny, who's 21 years old since 2024. Media reports suggest the league all-time leading scorer is a target for the Golden State Warriors. James averaged 20.9 points, 7.2 assists, as well as 6.1 rebounds this season with the Lakers. The 22-time All-Star and 4-time NBA champion is the all-time leader in games, currently having 1,622 points and about 440 points. He was selected with his first pick in the 2003 NBA draft by his hometown the Cleveland Cavaliers, where he spent 7 seasons before announcing during a live TV special titled The Decision that he was leaving for the Miami Heat. 6:39 a.m. Central African Time. That concludes your first sporting update this morning on Africa Rise and Shine. A reminder, for any sports stories you'd like to share with us, our email address is newsroom@channelafrica.co.za, or call us. The newsroom line is +27 11714 4459. 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
1: Right, 6:39, which means we've just got enough time to actually. We don't have a lot of time, but you know,
0: you can
1: so
0: dip
1: much.
0: Into this then,
1: so today, I want to recognize Rwanda and Burundi. Two nations that emerged from one colonial territory on the 1st of July 1962. Belgium, get this, granted full independence to the two countries, Rwanda and Burundi. And Rwanda was spelt R-U-A-N-D-A, and Burundi, which became known as Burundi. With UN oversight, the territory split along traditional lines into the independent republics of Rwanda and the Kingdom of Burundi. Burundi became a constitutional monarchy with King Mwami Mwambutsa IV as head of the country. So, happy granted day, Independence Day to Rwanda and Burundi today.
0: Okay, I was going to get into something, but we're going to take too long. But in my head, I was just actually trying to pick a picture the before of DRC, Rwanda, and Burundi.
1: Yes, yes.
0: Because
1: yes,
0: there yes. are fault lines yeah, there that yeah, are yeah, the reason yeah. of why we are and where Congo we are today.
1: Brazzaville, actually, which is just north of it. Anyway.
0: All right. So let's take you back to the business news desk now for a market update with Bundle Headbush.
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18: Thanks, Tepiso, and a very good morning to our listeners. In our top business story this morning, Nigeria's Dangote refinery has imported 2 million barrels of crude oil from the United Arab Emirates ADNOC, marking its first crude purchases from the Middle Eastern producer. The imports come as global oil markets ease following the reopening of the Strait of Hormuz, increasing the availability of Middle Eastern crude. Traders say the refinery received 2 cargoes in June. The 650,000-barrel-a-day refinery relies mainly on supplies from Nigeria's state oil company, but requires significantly more crude to operate at full capacity. It's also been sourcing crude from Libya as it expands production and fuel exports to Europe. The Ebola outbreak could cost Africa up to $3 billion, hundreds of thousands of jobs, potentially causing a development crisis. The United Nations Development Programme resident in the Democratic Republic of Congo, Damien Mama, says if there are resources and they step up efforts, then the current outbreak can be contained to prevent further losses. Otherwise, the disease risks becoming a much deeper and prolonged development crisis across the region and potentially the continent. KwaZulu-Natal province is positioning itself as a growing player in South Africa's creative economy with the return of the Durban International Film Festival, highlighting the province's expanding film and entertainment sector. Beyond showcasing local and international productions, the festival is expected to generate business opportunities, attract investment, boost tourism and create jobs across the hospitality and creative industries. Film festival manager Sakile Kumede elaborates on how the tourism sector will benefit from the festival.
19: You know, in terms of just people that are coming to Durban, you know, to participate, you know, in the industry, we've got quite a lot of filmmakers that, you know, we're looking forward to welcoming in July. But also, I think this is an opportunity for us to showcase the beauty of the province, the beauty of our country. I know, especially with the KwaZulu-Natal Tourism and Film Authority, you know, we always plan the fan tour, which is basically us taking all the visitors and just showcasing the potential spaces that they can use for filming.
18: South Africa's President Cyril Ramaphosa will today officiate the first Google Cloud Summit in Africa at the Sandton Convention Center in Johannesburg. The Google Cloud Summit brings together global technology innovators, African policymakers, and industry captains. The event is designed to showcase the transformative potential of cloud computing and artificial intelligence. The summit is convened under the theme Google Cloud is Building for Africa, which will encompass launching new investment announcements in South Africa. Further afield, Spanish Prime Minister Pedro Sanchez says a newly implemented migration policy will boost the country's economy. Sanchez says more than 1 million undocumented migrants have applied for legal status by yesterday's deadline. The program provides renewable residence permits to all applicants who've been living in Spain for at least 5 months and have a clean criminal record. Sanchez said his government scheme defied a crackdown on irregular immigration elsewhere in Europe and made economic sense.
20: Sin immigración, España perdería.
21: Without immigration, Spain would lose 19% of its gross domestic product by 2051 and 22% by 2075. From business and labor market perspective, that would mean, for example, that 90,000 bars would be forced to shut down.
18: And now taking our first look at the indicators this morning, $1 in Nigeria is trading at 1,380 naira. In Botswana, it's at 13.42. Kenya, the dollar is trading at 128.66. And in Zambia, it's 18.3. The BRICS countries, $1 in Brazil is trading at 5.17. Russia, 78 rubles and 1. In India, it's at 94 rupees 60. China, 6 yuan 79. And South Africa, $1 is trading at 16 rand 40 cents this morning, down from 16.43 yesterday morning. $1 is trading at 75 pence to the British pound and 87 to the euro. Looking at commodities, gold is trading at $3,977 per ounce, platinum at $1,549 per ounce, while the price of Brent crude oil is at $73.27 a barrel. And that's the business news. I'll be back with another update in the next hour. For any business stories you would like to share with us, please do send us an email to newsroom@channelafrica.co.za or give us a call on +27 11 714 4459. For Channel Africa Business, I am Bontle Headbush.
6: 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Rise and shine with Peter Ndoro and Sibiso Makwetla.
1: A very good morning to you, and if you've just joined us, welcome to Channel Africa's Rise and Shine. So now, most of us, in fact, all of us, end up with some credit story one way or another. And in fact, you need to have a credit story, especially when you're applying for a house or something like that. And so it's not great not to have credit, funnily enough. But let's take a look at some new data that's been released by TransUnion. And this is one of the world's leading credit information companies that shows that South Africans are borrowing more, but their borrowing is shifting in ways that reveal growing financial stress beneath the surface. In the first quarter of 2026, Industry Insights report tracks millions of credit accounts across the country and gives one of the clearest pictures available of how ordinary households are coping with a prolonged period of high costs and economic pressure. Well, to unpack these findings, we're now joined by Aisha Hateya, who's Director of Research and Consulting at TransUnion South Africa. Aisha, thanks very much indeed for joining us, and a very warm welcome to you.
3: Good morning, Peter. Thanks for having me.
1: So, Aisha, perhaps you can, in plain terms, what does this new data tell us about the financial health of South African consumers right now?
3: So there's a lot of things happening in our market right now. You know, 2025 was a very stabilizing year for South Africa and the credit market and consumers holistically. But what we're seeing, you know, coming into 2026 and our initial data, you know, as the first half of the year is just concluded, is that we're seeing almost what we call a two-speed credit economy emerging. So we're seeing two very dimensions, two strong dimensions of the economy. We're seeing on the one hand, your formal, you know, traditional banking lending, having some disciplined growth, you know, in those banking loans, home loans and finance. And we're seeing quite a fast, aggressive growth in the non-banking lending, which also does reflect, you know, that demand for shorter term liquidity solutions. So we're not necessarily seeing a decline in demand, but what we are seeing is the change in consumer needs and how different lenders and different consumers are responding to that supply and demand movements within the market right now.
1: Explain to us what non-banking lending is.
3: So non-bank personal lenders are your, so I would say your not your formal, your big banks. So we've got our big banks in South Africa, and then we've got our microfinances, we've got our fintech lenders, and we've got a separate sector that we define as non-bank.
1: My experience is that those non-traditional bankers are quite aggressive with their marketing. And whilst we have the Credit Act, actually, I think that they bend over backwards to make sure that the loan goes through. And they're almost easier than going for the formal banking loans.
3: So a lot of that is perception, right? We don't want to make assumptions, or we don't necessarily want to generalize, especially when it comes to that market. So a lot of our fintechs and what we refer to as non-banks come into the market with the different needs. Our broader banks, our bigger banks, as we would say, you know, again, they all are registered with the NCR. They all are registered in terms of the lending rules and portfolios. What the difference is again, perception, right? So there is a perception from the market that it will be faster and it will be quicker in terms of going to a traditional non-bank. But they do have affordability checks. They do onboarding assessments and all of those things in line with affordability. What they do have is a little bit more leeway, you know, where banks have, they may have minimum balances that they need to lend from, just in terms of their capital requirements and their impairment requirements. And there's a whole lot of things that go into, you know, an approval and an assessment. Whereas the non-banks, you know, they do seem to play in the lower value, so the lower amounts, the lower loans. They also allow for inclusivity. So the risk models are very different to the traditional banks. So when we're thinking about, you know, you said how important credit is, and credit, I always say credit is like finding a job. You know, you have to have experience to get experience. So you have to have credit to get a credit. So there is a place for these institutions that do allow for consumers to enter the market, especially those consumers that don't have a credit record, that need to start building up their credit record. So there's definitely a place. The important piece is around, you know, how do we make sure that those lending activities are responsible, that the affordability assessments is done and reflective of the consumer needs and requirements at that time. So it is a play, and I think it's not to say that we want to enter into reckless lending and give credit for the sake of credit. It's really understanding how do we support these thinner consumers, the credit history, the consumers that don't have credit histories, and allow them to build financial resilience.
1: I suppose that gives us a clue to the next finding, which is this Generation Z, people born roughly the mid-1990s onwards, now accounting for 53% of all non-bank personal loan originations. Should we be alarmed that the youngest borrowers are now becoming the fastest growing group in the highest risk lending category?
3: So they are moving, they are entering the market. I mean, that you mentioned 1995, which is anybody up to the age of 30 at this moment, going to 31. So it is a big market shift. And the shift is I think it's a natural shift. As consumers get older, they do want to enter the market, they do want to become economically active, they become credit active. Again, this is where a big play for education becomes important, making sure that consumers, are aware of what it means when they're getting to credit. They act responsibly when it comes to their repayments. So at the moment, it's the originations are sitting at about 22%. So that continues to grow, but I think the sentiment for the lenders in that space is to understand that our Gen Zs, even our Generation Alphas that are starting to get into the market right now, are very different from your traditional consumers. So when it comes to communication and when it comes to doing these affordability checks and these onboarding conversations, we actually need to make sure that they're designed in a way that these consumers understand them and can actually make sure that they perform on their loans across the life cycle.
1: Let's talk a little bit about credit cards. I believe that banks are actually issuing fewer new cards and cutting credit limits, yet the total outstanding balances are up nearly 9% year on year. So what does that mean when people are spending more on fewer cards with tighter limits?
3: So also, I think it's a risk play from lenders as well. So what we're seeing is, when we're talking about financial inclusion and giving consumers an opportunity to enter the market, we also need to be quite responsible when that happens. So what we are seeing is

0: responsible borrowing. So with consumers that the existing book and the existing consumers that are on our book that have had the credit card, that have had displayed, responsible behavior, banks are now increasing their balances and allowing them increased utility on that facility.
1: Financing vehicles, so that surprised quite a bit. And one would think when you're under pressure financially, a big asset like that is probably not top of the list. But we're seeing that originations have grown by more than 11%. What's going on there from your observations?
0: So vehicle finance tends to behave differently. We've also seen it's been quarter on quarter, we've seen strong increases within the vehicle market. So it behaves differently because mobility is closely linked to economic participation. So for many South Africans, having access to a vehicle supports employment, supports income generation, as well as their daily productivity. So we do find in our studies and our secondary studies that we do that vehicle repayments is actually a higher priority than most other lending when it comes to these repayments from a consumer perspective. We're also seeing a very stable vehicle pricing market at the moment. We're seeing the lowest inflation we've seen in a couple of years for used cars and for new cars. And we're also seeing that there's new options for demand, more affordable vehicles entering the market. So we are seeing an overall market shift within that vehicle space. And again, consumers are understanding the connection of being mobile and also allowing that to drive the economic participation.
1: So, looking at all of this together, rising non-bank delinquencies approaching 50% now, I believe, growing credit card balances, more subprime vehicle loans. What do you think is the single most important thing that regulators and lenders should be doing right now to prevent this from becoming a wider consumer debt crisis?
0: So for lenders, the focus should remain on affordability and being able to do responsible access to credit as these cost pressures do evolve. They need to make sure that all those checks are done, and understanding the consumer's position and their ability to pay. For consumers, it's also understand how important small changes can accumulate. And so, for example, if you take this 25 basis point rate increase, it added about, let's say, roughly 280 rand if you have a 1 million rand house or you have a 400 and you have a 400,000 rand car, hypothetically. You need to be able to absorb that shock. So the ability for consumers to absorb that shock is actually how they're able to perform. So when the bank says you can afford a loan of a 1 million rand home, maybe don't get the 1 million rand. Try to get it slightly under so you create these buffers and understand what are the different movements. In the earlier this year, we saw the petrol shock hike with many of the consumers' monthly budget, being sort of shocked by that increase. So the ability for consumers to actually recover and maintain their lifestyle is really dependent on how well they can absorb the shock that they experience.
1: Ayesha, we're going to have to leave it there, but thank you so much indeed for giving us some great insights on the credit debt situation of South African consumers. Thanks so much for your time.
0: Thank you. Thank you.
1: That's Ayesha Hateya, who's Director of Research and Consulting at TransUnion South Africa, giving us an explainer on the credit situation in South Africa with average consumers.
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1: It's 7 o'clock Central African time, which means it's time for the second hour of the program with Peter Ndoro and Tshepiso Makwetla. And we begin, as we do each hour, with news and sports headlines brought to you by Matapelo Mahape and Musibudi Rachel Makura.
2: 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The African Perspective.
3: Thank you, Peter. Starting off with the story, South Africa's Interministerial Committee on Migration has commended

0: citizens, community leaders, and the police for the largely peaceful demonstrations that took place across the country yesterday. Giving feedback to the nation on the marches staged against undocumented foreign nationals, the IMC says that the peaceful conduct reflects the strength of South Africa's democracy and that South Africans can voice their concerns firmly and lawfully while respecting the rights and dignity of others. Chairperson of the IMC for Migration, Justice Minister Mamoloko Kubai.
1: Government acknowledges that many citizens have genuine concerns about lack of economic opportunities, irregular migration, service delivery, the challenges of border management and general public safety. These concerns deserve to be heard and addressed systematically through lawful and democratic processes. Government particularly welcomes the fact that most participants rejected violence, rejected vigilantism, rejected to intimidate others, rejected provocation, looting, and rejected to damage properties of other people.
0: Meanwhile, civic movements against undocumented foreign nationals in South Africa have given government an ultimatum to take action against illegal foreign nationals. March and March leader Jacinta Ngobeni-Zuma says starting next week, the movement will stage marches every Thursday across the country demanding government to take decisive action against undocumented foreign nationals. Speaking to thousands of marchers at Durban's South Beach, Ngobeni-Zuma said that the movement would assess the government's response to the demands submitted during the marches. She added that if, after 3 months, they are dissatisfied with the government's response, they will proceed with planned protests. And on to this now. At least 12 people have died after torrential rains triggered severe flooding across Ghana, including the capital Accra. More than 470 people have been rescued, with operations continuing. President John Dramani Mahama has said that about 140 milliliters of rain fell on Accra, the highest record in years, blaming changing climate conditions. The government has allocated funds for relief efforts, while the military and police have been deployed. And the military in Nigeria has rescued 10 students and teachers after tackling the attackers and engaging in a firefight. One soldier and one member of the paramilitary support forces were killed. The attackers reportedly fired sporadically as they charged into Government Day Secondary School in the town of Lassa, where students were writing exams. Paul Nemaski is the school's vice principal.
2: When the terrorists taking us to the bush, and an aircraft was hovering over us. So as long as they heard the sound of the aircraft, they would just disperse and then disappear. Then along the line, we had a gunshot from the soldiers. So when we had the gunshot, so the terrorists were dispersed, and then we now begin to escape. And then the soldiers were able to rescue us from there.
0: And Germany's domestic intelligence service says that the number of potentially far-right extremists has reached a record high of close to 60,000. Its annual report shows an increase in violent incidents. German intelligence officials classified the Alternative for Germany, AfD, party as an extremist organization and a threat to democracy. The BBC's Joanne Keane reports.
3: The report by the intelligence agency found the number of acts of violence motivated by far-right ideology had risen by 8.5% compared with 2024. Almost 1,000 people were victims of xenophobic attacks, and extremist groups are continuing to recruit new members at live performances of far-right musicians. The report comes amid a rise of the far-right party Alternative for Germany, which has around 70,000 members. The AfD is being monitored by domestic intelligence as a suspected extremist group. The agency also points to a rise in left-wing extremism, with crimes mainly directed against right-wing extremists and the police.
0: For any new stories you'd like to share with us, please send an email to newsroom@channelafrica.co.za or call us on +27 11 714 4459. For Channel Africa News, I am Matapela Mahape.
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5: And coming up in your sports news this hour, the Netherlands head coach resigns following World Cup elimination while injury concerns hit the Egyptian camp ahead of their last 32 clash with Australia. I'll tell you more at 7:30.

0: A very good morning to you. Thank you so much indeed for joining us. 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But we have a brand new app, Channel Africa. Look for that as well. And also SABC Plus. Once you're in there, look for Channel Africa. We're on social media, of course. Facebook at Channel Africa. And the other platforms at Channel Africa One. Channel Africa is always first with the African story globally. And I say good morning to you. Set yourself, Margaretha.
1: Good morning, Peter and Doro. you know why I'm laughing.
0: Dennis Beru.
1: All right, so coming up on the program this morning, we have lots to discuss. So we'll be doing a check-in with veteran journalist Makhata Tselu to get his thoughts. So somebody who's covered news for a very long time about what his thoughts are over what's been happening the past couple of weeks and the eventual D-Day, which was yesterday. And I know he has written about it, so we'll hear his views on that.
0: Yeah, we'll also be unpacking other stories. We're hoping to be able to speak to, what's his name?
1: Tembisa Fakude about Trump's latest bid to increase the number of white South Africans that he is given refugee status.
0: It is the most outrageous thing in the world, isn't it? Because one story that I think that I was told recently that really outlines how crazy this thing is that one of the persons that's seeking asylum in the US has got three sports cars and left a massive house that he's trying to sell so that he can take the money over there. And this is for him just to get a green card to go to the States.
1: And you know the famous Piet en Mel duo, they're back in the country after being arrested for alleged fraud in the US. And it's interesting because Piet went over there and said, oh man, land of milk and honey, Trump is great, he's back now. And he's saying, actually, people are not talking enough about how bad Donald Trump is to white people in the US, and which it's wild.
0: And it's tough out there. Here, if you're used to having a nanny and a gardener and all of that, forget it. You've got to wash your own clothes over there.
1: You've got to pour your own petrol.
0: Exactly.
1: All right, so that's coming up. So do stay with us. It's 10 minutes past 7.
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3: The Alexandra Regional Court in Johannesburg, South Africa, has sentenced Abelamine Mugabe to 24 months in prison or a $24,000 fine for pointing a toy firearm, as well as 18 months imprisonment or a $12,000 fine for being in the country illegally. Meanwhile, his co-accused Tobias Matohodze has been sentenced to 3 years imprisonment.
4: So basically what the magistrate said was that, you know, he has taken into consideration that the complainant or the victim did in fact withdraw the charges. So both of the accused will actually have to be deported. He is to be escorted by the investigating officer. However, in terms of Matonze, he will in fact have to serve his prison time, and thereafter he will in fact also be deported back to Zimbabwe.
2: Africa Update with Lulu Kabu, 12 to 1 p.m. Central African Time.
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6: Rise and Shine with Peter Ndoro and Tsepiso Makwetla. Rise and Shine with Peter Ndoro and Tsepiso Makwetla.
1: Let's continue talking about that story. It was a big story yesterday that June 30 deadline. So South Africa assessing the impact of Tuesday's nationwide marches calling for tougher action on irregular migration. Thousands of people demonstrated in several cities demanding stricter enforcement of immigration laws and stronger border controls. While the protests were largely peaceful, police reported isolated incidents of violence, looting and intimidation, with several arrests being made. The events have highlighted growing tensions around unemployment, migration and public safety. To discuss this now, what it means for the country and also just the sustainability of the protest action and its impact, we're joined by veteran South African journalist, political activist and former newspaper editor Ntate Mathata Tsedu. A very good morning to you and thank you so much for speaking to us.
4: Hi, Peter.
1: So let's just first start with, and it's about the framing of this question that's very important. Was the march on March a success, and how would we measure that success?
4: Well, I think all the characters who are involved in this whole matter will be able to claim success, all of them. The people who organized the march will say enough people went out into the streets. Government will say that they were able to make sure that people's rights to protest were protected and no damage, significant damage to property, sort of looting that has characterized some of these marches before, did not occur. The president will probably be able to say that by meeting with Ndabandaba and the other guy on the eve of this thing, he was able to give them, to boost their ego and get them to commit to making sure that their people don't misbehave. And for Ndabandaba and his crowd, they'll be able to say, we've proved a point that we are so significant that the president was even forced to give us an audience at night.
1: Now, we have seen various debates on this about whether or not this really is an issue about immigration or whether it's a container for other arguments or other critical problems such as deindustrialization, unemployment, but most importantly, perceived or understood government failures?
4: It's all of those things, but we cannot pretend that there is no problem of an inward migration that is uncontrolled in this country and that people who are at the bottom end of the social ladder are in the main bearing the brunt of that uncontrolled inward migration, both in terms of where they live and the sort of jobs that they quarrel about. So there is a genuine point there that calls on government to control the migration of people into this country and make sure that whoever is here is known to be here. but there is also the element of the fact that South Africa's economy is not growing, and as a result, there are no jobs, and there's just too many people who are out of jobs, and the easiest thing to do is to blame the guy you don't know who seems to wake up and go to some job that you probably could have been having. It's easy to do that. But there is also the overlaying political game that is being played probably by people like Bojacinta and others who allowing political parties to ride on this thing and then claim it to be their own. So with the local government elections coming in a few months here in South Africa, any crowd is an opportunity for a soapbox to put your own message across. So it's encompassing a lot of things, and different characters who are taking part in this whole thing have their own agendas, and each one of them is trying to get their little pound of flesh out of it.
1: And I'm just curious about how the media itself has been reporting what is going on, because organizers of the march have accused the media of gaslighting them, just in terms of reporting on their cause. But there's also the impact of this within the geopolitical environment, what we've seen, how global media has been reporting on this. What are your thoughts?
4: Well, I think over the past few days, one has seen a more nuanced approach to even referring to these protests. Initially, it was just like anti-immigration. But as of yesterday, one was starting to hear within bulletins and everywhere else, people speaking about protest against undocumented immigration, which is really the core of the whole thing. But we must also understand that some of the characters who are leading these protests are people who themselves have been active in the media, so they've been able to manipulate the media, both in terms of print and broadcast, and especially the social media digital space to push their message out. I think insofar as the international media and channels are concerned, this is a story that fits into all sorts of other stories that are happening in the world around immigration, the kind of stuff that you've seen America trying to do with Mexico building the wall. So for us here, it's kind of new and big, but on an international scale, the movement of people from depressed areas into areas where those people perceive to be better than where they are, it's an ongoing story, whether it's people from East Europe moving into Western Europe, the boats that are crossing from France into England. These are daily stories that they are dealing with, and this is just another facet of it.
1: And just taking on that global and regional picture, we're seeing many countries moving, or not many, but a significant number of countries moving towards stricter migration management in policy. And South Africa has, you know, a different picture in the sense that it has a constitution that safeguards the rights and the dignities of all who live in it. So how does it then turn around what are real legitimate concerns about structural inefficiency to warning and avoiding against vigilantism?
4: To start with, there is a bill that is trying to strengthen the regulatory framework around migration. How far that bill will be able to create the necessary legislative framework, it's another matter. But there is an even bigger problem, which is that the system that is supposed to then implement whatever the new regulations will be is itself corrupt. People are able to buy visas at Home Affairs. People are able to just go to Bybridge and get their passport stamped, and they walk back into the country or pay their way into the country without any document at all. So South Africa faces firstly a legislative problem and then a civil service problem, in that its civil service is by and large corrupt and susceptible to being bought, in order for wrong things to happen. And this has resulted in the kind of situation that we are now faced with.
1: And just also looking at South Africa's past political posture, and I'm not saying it's current, but it has always been very clear that it is around the strengthening of regional ties and also fortunes. So how does it achieve alignment in that? That its laws, while managing migration, does do what it has always said to do, strengthen political ties, trade ties, etc.
4: As I was saying earlier, the movement of people is based on unacceptable conditions where they are, and the perception that the grass is greener on the other side of, let's say, the Limpopo River, if you are in Zimbabwe. But so South Africa, whatever is done in this country, it's not going to stem the tide until the circumstances in the feeder countries, in other words, in Mozambique, in Zimbabwe, in Malawi, in wherever else people are coming from, Somalia, Ethiopia, Bangladesh, until the circumstances in those countries improve. We are still going to be faced with this problem. So it takes you back to the time of the former president Thabo Mbeki and his African Renaissance and NEPAD and all those policies that were designed to make sure that Africa develops as a continent economically, because it's only when the whole continent is developing economically that these sort of problems will not happen. It doesn't mean there won't be migration of people from Zimbabwe into South Africa, but it won't be at the scale at which we are dealing with now. The political setups in those countries also needs to be regularized. And if you look at Zim, for example, the changes in the constitution that were done about a week or so ago, don't point to that situation going to be getting any better.
1: All right.
4: So
1: Fortunately, we have run out of time. But thank you so much for that. Veteran South African journalist, political activist, and former newspaper editor, Matata Tzedu, speaking to us about the aftermath of June 30 here in South Africa and the deadline against illegal migration.
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7: Zilipendwa kila Jumamosi kuanzia saa 12 kamili majira ya Afrika ya Kati.
10: hadi saa moja kamili majira ya Afrika ya Kati.
6: Rise and shine with Peter Ndoro and Tsepiso Makwetla.
1: 26 minutes past 7, South Africa's Inter-Ministerial Committee on Migration has praised citizens, community leaders and the police for ensuring that the nationwide protests over illegal immigration remained largely peaceful on Tuesday. The committee says the demonstrations showed that South Africans can express their concerns through lawful protests while respecting the rights and dignities of others. The marches organized by anti-illegal immigration groups took place in several cities, including the capital Pretoria. Busi Bopela has more on that.
11: Chairperson of the Interministerial Committee for Migration, Justice Minister Mamoloko Kubai, thanked South Africans for the calm and discipline demonstrated as they raised the issue of illegal immigration in protests across the country on Tuesday.
12: Government acknowledges that many citizens have genuine concerns about lack of economic opportunities, irregular migration, service delivery, the challenges of border management and general public safety. These concerns deserve to be heard and addressed systematically through lawful and democratic processes. Government particularly welcomes the fact that most participants rejected violence, rejected vigilantism, rejected to intimidate others, rejected provocation, looting, and rejected to damage properties of other people.
11: The committee says that police arrested over 360 people over the course of the day for various offences and will, after Tuesday's events, prosecute those charged with incitement and other forms of criminality. Additionally, Minister in the Presidency, Kumbudzo Ntshavheni, says government will leave nothing to chance and will deploy the army to maintain safety and security where necessary. The army was deployed for a limited time in Yeovil, Johannesburg, on Tuesday afternoon.
13: Already the soldiers were deployed in Johannesburg in the later evening because you need the higher level of skills, you know. You need the higher level of resilience when in the shadow of darkness. They are going to deploy in Durban to make sure that we keep the peace. There are no opportunist criminals that are going to be given room to operate.
11: Meanwhile, Acting Police Minister Feroz Kachalia said that he noted from the day's events that while illegal immigration is a genuine grievance among South Africans, there also appears to be a political agenda at work.
14: I've taken note of statements that were made that these marches will continue each Thursday until the next election, local government election. That suggests to me that there are some involved in mobilizing sentiment around the grievances that are genuine, that there is a political dimension, that this may be part of a project to mobilize politically as a lead up to the local government election. And that suggests that this is not just about illegal immigration. And I think it must become clear in the days and weeks ahead by addressing questions to those who are making these statements about their political project.
11: The Interministerial Committee on Migration has assured the public that its work is ongoing, saying that it will meet again on Friday to receive reports on various aspects of government's comprehensive plan on immigration.
1: That report there by Busi Bopela brings us to 7:30. Let's check in now with Maikapelo Mahape at the news desk for a news update.
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15: Thank you, Tepizo. Your headlines this hour. Zimbabwe's government plans to engage with South African authorities to expedite their repatriation of its citizens while offering humanitarian assistance and reintegration support for those returning. The focus is on ensuring an orderly return of Zimbabwean nationals and providing necessary support for their arrival home. And the Madlanga Commission of Inquiry in South Africa will address the case of suspended Crime Intelligence Deputy Head Major General Feroz Khan, who is hospitalized after being shot shot. Additionally, the commission will receive an update from a businessman, Dumelongu, regarding his supplementary statement. The commission investigates allegations of criminality, political interference and corruption within the criminal justice system. And Venezuelans have expressed anger and frustration at the country's response to the devastating twin earthquake a week ago. Nearly 2,000 people have been confirmed dead so far, with thousands still missing. More details on these and other stories at top of the hour.
6: 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The African Perspective.
0: Right, it's time to unpack the world of sport. And at the sports desk this morning, good morning, Musibudi, Rachel Makura.
6: 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The African Perspective.
16: Thank you so much, Peter. We'll start here. So France produced another strong performance on Tuesday to sweep Sweden aside 3-0 with a display of attacking verve as well as precision, and also booked their place in the round of 16 at the FIFA World Cup. Now, the scoreline flattered Sweden. France's flamboyant attack might have actually reached double figures were not for the woodwork as well as a series of near misses measured by millimeters. So at the heart of it all was a French captain as well as their talesman Kylian Mbappe. From the start, it was very clear that he was a man on a mission. Mbappe's two goals also lifted the World Cup finals tally to 18 goals, one behind Lionel Messi on the all-time list. Remarkably, those goals have come in just 18 matches, with his double at the with his double last night, taking him to about 6 goals so far at this year's tournament. Meanwhile, Bradley Barcola also got on the score sheet for La Bleue. France will face off with Paraguay in the last 16 at the FIFA World Cup. Meanwhile, Erling Haaland tapped home a dramatic late winner as Norway beat the Ivory Coast to set up a last 16 showdown with Brazil at the FIFA World Cup. Now, the Manchester City striker had been quiet in Dallas just before the 86th minute as Antonio Nusa as well as Amad Diallo traded brilliant strikes in a very tense game. But it was Haaland at the right place at the right time to bobble home the decisive goal from a 6 yards out following Patrick Berg's cutback. It now means Haaland has scored about 13 successive competitive internationals for Norway. His latest goal also helping his country win a World Cup knockout match for the first time, and then our progress to the last round of 16 at the FIFA World Cup. Meanwhile, Ronald Koeman has resigned as the head coach of the Netherlands after the World Cup exit. The news came as it emerged earlier on Tuesday that Dutch players who missed penalties were actually racially abused online. So Koeman's side were knocked out of the competition by Morocco on Monday in the last round of 32 after that game had ended 1-1 in 120 minutes, only to lose a 3-2 on penalties. So Justin Kluivert, Quinton Timber, as well as Chrysenso Somerville all missed their penalties and were subjected to discriminatory, racist as well as hateful comments on social media, according to the Royal Dutch Football Association. We'll stay with the World Cup. Egypt are facing an anxious wait over the fitness of captain Mohamed Salah ahead of their historic FIFA World Cup round of 32 clash against Australia. Salah suffered a hamstring strain during the Faroes 1-1 draw with Iran and has already begun treatment. Meanwhile, defender Ahmed Fatal is expected to miss the match with a hamstring tear, while Mohamed Abdelhamane is racing to recover from an ankle injury. Now, Egypt became the country's first team to reach the World Cup knockout stages after an unbeaten group campaign, and more now hope key players are fit to continue their historic run when they face off with Australia this coming Friday. And finally, Serena Williams came close to a sensational comeback win on her Wimbledon return before narrowly losing an epic three-setter to Maya Joint of Australia. So 4 years ago, the American great waved what many thought would be a final goodbye to centre court after a first-round loss to Francis Harmony Tan. But on Tuesday, the 44-year-old received an electric reception as she stepped back on the pristine grass courts, on which she won 7 singles as well as 6 women's doubles titles. And 1,462 days after her last match at the All England Club, Williams demonstrated her never-give-up mentality to save a match point and then force a deciding set against a player 24 years her junior. So despite the crowd's best attempts to help Williams open the latest chapter of her tennis career with a victory, it was the Australians who prevailed 6-3, 6-7 and 6-3.
17: I really don't know what to say right now. Well, I don't know what just happened, to be honest. Yeah, I didn't get much sleep last night. I was up till like 2 a.m. just thinking about it. Walking out, I forgot the warm-up. I don't know what happened. My legs weren't moving. I really don't know how I got a pretty good start in the match. She has such an aura. She's such a legend. And this court has so many huge names that have played on it. I've been dreaming about this moment since I was a little kid, so this is pretty crazy.
16: 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The newsroom line is +27 11714 4459. I'll be back with a final sports update in the next hour, with headlines just after 8 a.m. Central African time. 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
1: Right, 22 minutes to, right? Yeah, 22 minutes to 8, Pitandoro. This thing in history us?
0: So earlier on, I talked about Rwanda and Burundi getting their Independence Day today. I forgot to mention Somalia.
1: Yes.
0: Somalia also included on this day.
1: And tell our people the most interesting part of it.
0: Well, they've got two independence days, don't they?
1: Never heard of that before.
0: Yeah.
1: Remind me, what was the difference again?
0: I'm going to tell you what the story is now. I had it just now, two seconds ago.
1: I know.
0: It has to do... Oh, gosh, where did I put it? I should commit these things to memory.
1: we'll circle back to it. It's 3 countries' Independence Day.
0: Day today. Yes.
1: Come back
0: yes.
1: to why
0: they've got
1: Somalia two. Has 2 Independence Day. Find it yet? No.
0: What have I done with
1: all
0: it?
1: All right. Well,
0: we'll
1: you
0: explain.
1: Look for it.
0: We'll explain.
1: We'll get back to that, but let's go to Bundle Headbush for business news in just a moment.
6: 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The African perspective.
18: Thanks, Tepiso. Good morning. Our top business story this hour. South Africa's Constitutional Court has ruled that competition authorities can pursue forex rigging claims against 6 banks, including JP Morgan Chase, BNP Paribas and HSBC. This clears the way for a full hearing of allegations that global lenders colluded to manipulate the rand more than a decade ago. The ruling preserves one of South Africa's largest market manipulation cases after years of litigation. The case forms part of a wider global crackdown on foreign exchange rigging that dates back more than a decade. That crackdown resulted in some of the world's biggest investment banks paying more than a combined $11 billion in fines to settle US, British, and European regulatory allegations that traders manipulated currency rates for years. The claims allege that Standard Chartered, Citibank, Absa, and Barclays were also involved, but these banks have already settled or secured leniency. KwaZulu-Natal province is positioning itself as a growing player in South Africa's creative economy with the return of the Durban International Film Festival, highlighting the province's expanding film and entertainment sector. Beyond showcasing local and international productions, the festival is expected to generate business opportunities, attract investment, boost tourism, and create jobs across the hospitality and creative industries. Film festival manager Sakile Gumede elaborates on how the tourism sector will benefit from the festival.
19: You know, in terms of just people that are coming to Durban, you know, to participate, you know, in the industry, we've got quite a lot of filmmakers that, you know, we're looking forward to welcoming in July. But also, I think this is an opportunity for us to showcase the beauty of the province, the beauty of our country. I know, especially with the KwaZulu-Natal Tourism and Film Authority, you know, we always plan the Fan Tour, which is basically us taking all the visitors and just showcasing the potential spaces that they can use for filming.
18: South Africa's President Cyril Ramaphosa will today officiate the first Google Cloud Summit in Africa at the Sandton Convention Center in Johannesburg. The Google Cloud Summit brings together global technology innovators, African policymakers, and industry captains. The event is designed to showcase the transformative potential of cloud computing and artificial intelligence. The summit is convened under the theme Google Cloud is Building for Africa, which will encompass launching new investment announcements in South Africa. Nigeria's Dangote refinery has imported 2 million barrels of crude oil from the United Arab Emirates ADNOC, marking its first crude purchases from the Middle Eastern producer. The imports come as global oil markets ease following the reopening of the Strait of Hormuz, increasing the availability of Middle Eastern crude. Traders say the refinery received two cargoes in June. The 650,000 barrel a day refinery relies mainly on supplies from Nigeria's state oil company, but requires significantly more crude to operate at full capacity. It's also been sourcing crude from Libya as it expands production and fuel exports to Europe. Further afield, Spanish Prime Minister Pedro Sanchez says a newly implemented migration policy will boost the country's economy. Sanchez says more than a million undocumented migrants had applied for legal status by yesterday's deadline. The program provides renewable residence permits to all applicants who've been living in Spain for at least 5 months and have a clean criminal record. Sanchez said his government scheme defied a crackdown on irregular immigration elsewhere in Europe and made economic sense.
20: Sin immigración.
21: Without immigration, Spain would lose 19% of its gross domestic product by 2051 and 22% by 2075. From business and labor market perspective, that would mean, for example, that 90,000 bars would be forced to shut down.
18: And now taking a look at the indicators, one US dollar in Nigeria is trading at 1,380 naira this morning. In Botswana, it's 13.42. Kenya, the dollar is trading at 128.66, and in Zambia, it's at 18.03. The BRICS countries, $1 in Brazil is at 5.17 this morning. Russia, 78 rubles and 1. In India, it's 94 rupees 60. China, 6 yuan 79, and South Africa, $1 is trading at 16 rand 40 cents. $1 is trading at 75 pence to the British pound, unchanged from yesterday, as is the euro, unchanged at 87. Looking at commodities, gold is trading at $3,977 per ounce and platinum at $1,549 per ounce, while the price of Brent crude oil is at $73.27 a barrel. And that's the business news. For any business stories you'd like to share with us, please do send us an email to newsroom@channelafrica.co.za or give us a call on +271 1 714 4459. For Channel Africa Business, I am Bontle Headbush.
6: Business news on Channel Africa. The African perspective. Wake up to the stories shaping your day. Rise and shine with Peter Ndoro and Sibiso. Magwetla.
0: Okay, so it is now 7:45 Central African time, but before we go to our next interview, I want to solve the riddle of why Somalia celebrates two Independence Days, Sepiso Magwetla. So here's the deal, on the 26th of June 1960, independence of British Somaliland was granted. That's the northern part of present-day Somalia, then known as British Somaliland, and it gains its independence from Britain on the 26th of June 1960. Now, it became an independent state of Somaliland for just 5 days, because on the 1st of July 1960, the independence and unification took place. The southern territory, which was known as Italian Somaliland, gained its independence on the 1st of July 1960, but they then, on the same day, united with the former British Somaliland to create modern-day Somalia. And so as a result, 26th of June commemorates the independence of the northern part of Somalia from Britain and is observed as Independence Day, and the 1st of July commemorates the creation of the Somali Republic through the union of the North and the South, and it's celebrated
1: as
0: Republic Day.
1: But that in itself suggests that I can see why there's such huge political contestation, because I'm even confused at who should we be looking to? And
0: well, there you go. Somaliland will tell you we are independent. But anyway, that's a story for another day. Let's focus on a small mountain kingdom surrounded by South Africa, Lesotho, which has long depended on money sent home by its people, the Basotho, working across the border into South Africa. But thousands of migrant workers are now facing higher costs and delays when trying to send money home following the introduction of tighter cross-border remittance regulations last year. Now, whilst the measures are aimed at strengthening financial oversight and tackling illicit money flows, concerns are growing, though, about the impact of low-income workers and their families. Well, to discuss the implications of for migrant households and the remittance sector, we're now joined by Mukuru Lesotho Country Manager, Malesedi Mohapinyane. Thank you so much indeed for joining us and welcome to the program.
3: Good morning and thank you very much for having me today. It is such a pleasure.
0: So to start with, what is the reality on the ground for Basotho migrant workers in South Africa since these new remittance rules were introduced in 2025?
3: To be honest, I think it's been quite a change. A lot of Basotho in South Africa are very highly reliant on formal channels to send money back home. I think it's been a huge drive to formalize the sends from South Africa into Lesotho. So since the changes, there has been some delays, some cost implications to a lot of Basotho as they had to send money home. So much that I think, as Mukuru, we also took a stand where we decided, looking at everything that was happening from an economical impact, we went as far as working on our costs for Basotho in South Africa to try and reduce those costs while we knew that we were still able to maintain the convenience. I think luckily for us on our end, we were not really impacted as Mukuru by the changes that came about. So we were able to assist quite a number of Basotho that needed the services, that were relying on the real-time transfer of funds and the convenience of it all. Hence why we had to make sure that we also worked on the cost implication, which was a big one for a lot of Basotho.
0: So what has changed most noticeably for someone trying to send money home now compared to before the regulations came into play?
3: I think I wouldn't really want to dwell much on that, of course, because I think a lot of those that were implicated were the traditional banks versus the fintechs. But what I can tell you generally is what changed was the costing of it all, the convenience, because if most of individuals that were sending money from South Africa into Lesotho, they would have a lead time or turnaround time of about 24 hours. But it seemingly has moved up. It takes longer now, which is one of the biggest concerns, because we've moved away from traditional remittances, where it was just mainly for a month-end household needs. But we're seeing it moving into healthcare fees and all of that, where you'll find some people, as they send money, they need the convenience of it getting to the recipient immediately, which is what we've been able to offer our customers. But that is the biggest one that has changed costing, and the convenience of the turnaround time, where now it has increased the turnaround time from about maybe some, it would be half a day to 24 hours, but it's now slowly moving to 48 hours or more.
0: So I'm led to believe that the delays are due to things like verification processes. So then how is it that you're able to do things much quicker? Are you able to do the same verification processes faster?
3: I think definitely we are. I think the biggest thing for Mukuru, when the need was realized, not just for Basotho, but for all migrants, there was a heavy investment on technology to ensure that what we were promising customers, which was reliability, convenience, was met. I think there was a very heavy investment into our technology to ensure that things like verifications, which we knew and understood that were very important, especially for migrants in a different country, were things that we would be able to cover, so that it is something that happens immediately. So currently, as a customer wants to be onboarded on our platforms, we have that system that allows you to be instantly verified, and you're then able to send money back home.
0: Are you seeing a shift in behavior towards fintech and mobile-based remittance services as a result of these changes? Are people coming to the Mukurus of this world in greater numbers?
3: I would say yes, and mainly because I think hence why I spoke about the fact that initially remittances were just traditional remittances, where people understood it just being for the unbanked market. But now we also see the banked market making use of our services, understanding how we actually work. I think it took quite a number of years for people to trust the platforms and understand the gap that we were trying to fill. But now we're seeing quite a number of people coming through to our verticals to use our platforms to be able to send money, which I think with the feedback that we've been getting from some of the customers is they are happy with the turnaround time, especially when it comes to convenience for themselves. And then they're also happy with the costing that we've sort of looked into to ensure that everybody is financially included.
0: So consumers are delighted with the service that you're able to provide. Regulators, they are saying that the measures that were introduced 2025 were necessary to strengthen things like oversight and prevent illicit financial flows. How do you manage to overcome these things to make sure that there are no illicit financial flows taking place?
3: I think when you talk about regulation, I'm glad you brought that up, because it's been a topic where there's questions around regulations, where people feel like regulation is a blocker for them. First of all, I think I'd just like to say, as Mukuru, we truly support regulations and their objectives. And I think we've made sure that we align ourselves to what the regulator demands or asks of us, and which is something that drives protection of people's funds. I think from our point, it goes back to the investment that we have made in our technologies in the different corridors that we're in to ensure that we align with what is required from us from a regulatory perspective. I think mainly, as I say this, everyone that maybe has concerns about regulation and maybe it being a blocker should understand that as changes come from a regulatory perspective, that we're all aligned, it is mainly to protect their funds. Hence why we will find we work hand in hand with the departments like your consumer protection department, where we ensure that with increasing aspects of money laundering and all of those things, we are trying to protect most customers and ensuring that as they send money to the different corridors that they're sending to, their funds are safe. So I think the biggest one for us has been the investment that has been done in the systems to ensure that we are aligned with what the regulator or regulators in all corridors are asking of us.

0: solutions to ensure that, whether be it from a fintech perspective or from the banking side, the transactions are done from a seamless perspective. So I would say maybe I'm aligned with what the regulators are doing. They are evolving with what they are seeing on the ground. What I've also picked up is they are actually using the information that they are being fed bottom up to them to try and see how best they can continuously amend or invest in more technology to ensure that they fix or they upgrade the current sending systems.
1: Malisa, we're going to have to leave it there, unfortunately. But thank you so much indeed for joining us on the program. And I'm sure that there are hundreds of thousands of Basutu who are grateful for the service you're able to provide. Thanks so much indeed for your insights.
0: Most definitely. Thank you very much for having me today.
1: That's Malisa. Muhapinyane, who is joining us from Lesotho. She's the Mkuru Lesotho Country Manager, discussing the implications for migrant households and the remittance sector with these regulations that were introduced that are seemingly causing a bit more delays and also, sadly, increased costs of sending money home from South Africa into Lesotho.
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3: Ritmos e cultura. 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Ladies and gentlemen, senhoras e senhores, o conceituado Aniano Tamele in the building.
4: Bilini kamina kuna tepu, la kupima ilona, kuvauta shona, shakunzi kurana.

0: 8 o'clock it is. We start off this last hour of Rise and Shine. We start off with a news bulletin. Maitapelo Mahape has that. Good morning, Maitapelo.
1: SABC News. The African Perspective.
2: Good morning, Tebiso. Starting off with the story, Zimbabwe's government says it will continue engaging South African authorities to expedite the repatriation process while also providing humanitarian assistance and reintegration support to returning citizens. Authorities say the focus is on ensuring an orderly and coordinated return of Zimbabwean nationals alongside support measures for those arriving back home. ZANU-PF Director for Information and Publicity, Farai Moreira.
3: The ZANU-PF-led government is ensuring that all the people that are being repatriated are given a soft landing as much as is possible. This has been done through the issue of duty incentives, household appliances, industrial appliances that people might be bringing back that they were using. These are not facing any duty charges, vehicles and so on. So we are making it as easy as possible for people to come back home. We're recording where their final destination is. We've instructed all schools to ensure that they enroll

0: Zimbabwe children were coming back, and that
1: And South Africa's Inter-Ministerial Committee on Migration has commended citizens, community leaders and the police for the largely peaceful demonstrations which took place across the country yesterday. Giving feedback to the nation on the marches staged against undocumented foreign nationals, the IMC says that the peaceful conduct reflects the strength of South Africa's democracy, and the South African can voice their concerns firmly and lawfully while respecting the rights and dignity of others. Chairperson of the IMC for Migration, Justice Minister Mameluke Kubai.
2: Government acknowledges that many citizens have genuine concerns about lack of economic opportunities, irregular migration, service delivery, the challenges of border management and general public safety. These concerns deserve to be heard and addressed systematically through lawful and democratic processes. Government particularly welcomes the fact that most participants rejected violence, rejected vigilantism, rejected to intimidate others, rejected provocation, looting, and rejected to damage properties of other people.
1: And the Madlanga Commission of Inquiry in South Africa is expected to deal with the matter of suspended Crime Intelligence Deputy Head Major General Feroz Khan this morning. Khan, who was due to testify before the commission today, remains in hospital after he was shot in Houghton, north of Johannesburg, on Sunday. The commission is also expected to receive an update from businessman and alleged informer Dumerungu on his supplementary statement. The Madlanga Commission is probing allegations of criminality, political interference and corruption in the country's criminal justice system. And at least 12 people have died after torrential rains triggered severe flooding across Ghana, including the capital Accra. More than 470 people have been rescued, with operations continuing. President John Dramani Mahama said about 140 milliliters of rain fell on Accra, the highest recorded in years, blaming changing climate conditions. The government has allocated funds for relief efforts, while the military and the police have been deployed. And Venezuelans have expressed anger and frustration at the country's response to the devastating twin earthquakes a week ago. Nearly 2,000 people have been confirmed dead so far, with 1,000 still missing. Dozens of international rescue teams have been deployed to Venezuela to help. The BBC's Yogita Lamaye has the details.
3: It will be a mammoth task to locate all of the dead, with questions being asked about whether it can ever be done. Safely disposing of the dead bodies while still allowing families to give their loved ones a dignified farewell is an immediate challenge facing the government. In the capital Caracas, as well as in the worst-hit city of La Guaira, tents have sprung up in open places, occupied by those who've lost their homes, but also by people who are too scared to sleep indoors.
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5: And coming up in your sports news this hour, injury concerns hit the Egyptian camp ahead of their last 32 clash against Australia, while Piero Hanekapi becomes the second player sent off for covering his mouth at the FIFA World Cup. Details coming up at 8:30.

0: It's a very good morning to you once again as we get into the third and final hour of Rise and Shine. It's the 1st of July, the first day of the last half of the year. A very good morning to you. This is Channel Africa, the international voice of the South African Broadcasting Corporation, keeping you connected to Africa and the world. 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Good morning, Peter and Doro.
1: Top of the morning to you, and happy Independence Day, Burundi, Rwanda, and Somalia.
0: Times two.
1: Times two, exactly. Yeah, so we've got some interesting things coming up in this last hour. The United Nations warning that the Ebola outbreak in the DRC is costing Africa up to $3.6 billion US dollars, which is it's devastating.
0: And one gets the sense, and I suppose we have been speaking about this, because of the late detection or reporting, that this is going to be one of those very challenging ones for the DRC and surrounding countries, because it's also a strain not previously unheard of, but unanticipated in their planning and mapping of health risks that they were going to face. So we'll be speaking also to somebody who's a health champion, a trailblazer, and that is a former UN Special Rapporteur on the Right to Health, Dr. Tlaleng Mofokeng. She is the first African in that role and the first woman to be appointed that. So we'll be speaking to her shortly. It is 8 minutes past eight.
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4: Wake up to the stories shaping your day. Rise and shine with Peter Ndoro and Sibiso Makwetla.
0: 9 minutes past eight. So the discourse this morning, we focus on a profound transition in the landscape of global diplomacy and human rights. Just days ago in Geneva, one of Africa's most formidable trailblazers took to the podium at the United Nations Human Rights Council for her final official address. 6 years ago, South Africa's medical doctor and reproductive health champion, Dr. Tlaleng Mofokeng, made history. Appointed as the UN Special Rapporteur on the Right to Health, she became the first South African woman, first African to steer this critical global mandate. Since then, Dr. T, as she's affectionately called, has been a fierce, uncompromising voice on the international stage, demanding the decolonization of medicine, fighting for sexual reproductive justice, and acting as a frontline shield for vulnerable health workers trapped in active conflict zones. So today we look back at her final urgent message to the UN, her remarkable career from clinical medicine to global diplomacy, the childhood moments that sparked her fierce activism, and her hopes for the next chapter of health justice on the African continent. It is an honor, a very warm welcome to you, Dr. T. This is Rise and Shine, where we're so proud to have you on the program.
5: Good morning, Tepiso, and to you, Peter. Thank you so much for having me.
0: So, Peter was just saying to me, was it really 6 years ago when Dr. Mofokeng was appointed? It felt like it's just now. But for you, it must feel a little bit of both. The hard work and challenges you've endured, but also the huge mandate that was before you.
5: Absolutely. It feels very short, but also very long. And the world has changed so much, since then as well. So I think I've been, witnessing so much from, from the VIP section, we call it, of how much even diplomacy has changed and how much the UN itself has changed. But the world and the conditions in which people have to live, have been really difficult. And there's a feeling that things are getting more difficult and not easier. But I think, through this work, I carry both, the lessons, but also the positive message, of how the right to health can still be transformative.
0: And we'll talk about your own personal journey that led you up to this, the work that you've done. But you have spoken often about health not just simply being a medical issue, that it is a pinnacle of justice. And I wonder, just having done the work that you have over the past couple of years, the people that you've met, the situations that you have been in, what is it that you think the world most misunderstands when it comes to the relationship between health and human rights?
5: So it's that for whatever reason that health is apolitical, and that it's not subject to economics and the politics and all of the global pulls and the shoving that's happening and geopolitics, right? And the impact of the private sector on health and all of our health, for example, are things that are still quite heavily contested. But I think I saw a shift from when I started presenting my strategic priorities to the UN 6 years ago at the General Assembly, talking about anti-coloniality and anti-racism in health, right? And on the right to health specifically, and how member states at the time were very reluctant and they were not quite sure where I was going. And to see now the change in how people understand that everything about health and wellness is political, because the determinants of health about who has access to water, who has access to nutritious food, who has access to a healthy environment, all of those are political decisions. And there is a history and a context to that. And colonialism is one. There are many, but I chose coloniality and understanding racism itself as a determinant of health, for example. So, yeah, I think the fact that people think we can still pretend that health outcomes are just apolitical and just a question of individual choices is something that I think I've worked very hard through my reports and other methods to get us to actually see differently.
0: And I'm just going to take it there because this was one of your burning moments, just the reaction that you receive by speaking unequivocally about what you saw, what was happening, the situation in Gaza. Can you just then share with us what you confronted and also to be able to meet your mandate, the battles that you had to fight as a result?
5: So, all the time I had to remind people that I am doing this work of being a UN Special Rapporteur because of my commitment to human rights, and that I would center dignity, in fact, as central to my mandate. And dignity is an inherent human state condition, something that we are all worthy of. It's not something we must still perform particular things to get dignity. We are all inherently having our dignity. There are things that happen in the world. There are systems in the world. There are experiences in the world that either make us vulnerable or chip away at our dignity. And it's because of those conditions that I then try to come in with my own expertise of being a medical doctor to then make the world a better place. And it's really because of that commitment. And so I look like I'm a rebel or I'm unwavering in some of the things, but it's precisely because I'm using human rights framework, and a human rights framework demands that we actually pay particular attention to those who are made vulnerable, to those who are made invisible. You can do 90% of amazing health programming in any country, and I've done this with my country visits, but it is those 10% that I'm particularly concerned about that the systems continue to leave behind. It is the conditions of those 10% that we never get to, right? That we don't count, that we never hear from. Though human rights demands that we get to those people as well. And I think that's where my commitment comes from, and that's where my unwavering solidarity comes from with all of the people in the world who are oppressed, criminalized, stigmatized, discriminated against. And so when it comes to war, when it comes to conflict, when it comes to a genocide, we know those conditions are incompatible with the right to health. And so that's why I had to then pay a particular focus, because even if you're thinking about Sudan, even if you think about Congo, Haiti, if you're thinking about Syria, of course, now Gaza, and how the violence has escalated after October 2023, it was important from a right to health perspective to not ignore the impact of war, protracted conflict, and a genocide on the right to health. But it's purely from a human rights perspective, and this fact that dignity is not just an aspiration, it's something that we can attain in how we budget, do clinical care, health systems, and understand why we need sustainable peace and security in the world.
0: And could you just give us a sense of the kind of conditions that not only healthcare workers are confronted with, but even that 10% that you speak about that are not reached and perhaps are not even thought of as reaching because they have become forgotten people? Tell us what conditions people were living under, or the inaccessibility of health services, what impact that has had on these individuals or even communities as a group.
5: And I use this example a lot, because even if you think about COVID-19 and the pandemic and how we had sort of, a lockdown that cascaded and eventually became a global lockdown, everyone just kept saying, go home. And there was this assumption that home is a safe place for everybody. No one paused to think, even under the conditions that we were calling normal times, there are huge parts of the population, women, children, LGBTQA plus population, who home for them is not necessarily a safe space. So when you then have an enforcing a general lockdown without paying attention to those, you will then become reactive as a health system, as many, many governments were. When they then realized weeks into the lockdown that gender-based violence has gone up, that the abuse of children has gone up, that in fact many people who were already experiencing homelessness for a variety of reason have gone deeper into poverty. And those who were, for example, LGBTQ plus populations, who were already experiencing social exclusion and family alienation, that became even worse. And those people were not able to have proper, COVID regulation, and were not really considered in what people thought was a social support as a response. And so that's just one example of COVID. And we have not learned, because even when you think about the escalation of the violence in Gaza, a lot of people who are disabled could not actually, enforce those evacuation orders early on that were given to them. And a lot of people with disabilities who need mobility aids to move around cannot do so with the rubble that is currently sitting in Gaza because of the blockades to aid, the blockades to environmental practitioners to support the community with recovery, right? So the rubble has been piling up now almost for 3 years, and there's still been no support. The respiratory diseases, the skin diseases, diarrheal diseases. We remember the outbreak of malaria, and the WHO had to exceptionally go into Gaza to vaccinate children. And what we were saying is, but even our own colleagues who are doing that work are not safe. The mothers and children you are all calling to come to these vaccination sites are themselves being bombarded either on the way there or on the way back. So it's not enough to have a pocket of health delivery during a genocide, and think that it will have long-term sustainable impact. So those are just some of the examples of how even in global health, we were failing to respond because we were deliberate, well, with a blind spot, continuing to leave certain populations behind. And of course, disability is a big one as well, as we have these conversations.
0: I want to marry your upbringing into my next question because I'm pretty sure that it is something that informed the lens or the prism through which you saw not only your mandate, but also your experiences, your activism. Because if you think about some of the conversation we're having here in South Africa, it's about that foreign nationals are, denying nationals their access to health because of, you know, overcrowding, etc. But, and I know it might seem convoluted, but I just want to spread that through, because if we're decolonizing global health, what epistemic changes should be made? And is there any sense that there is a connection with global health, I mean, global human rights at a, you know, at a legal level?
5: Absolutely, because the states, and these are member states of the UN, right? So the states, at that level, have obligations under the right to health to ensure that health is available, it's accessible, it's acceptable, and it's of quality. So it's the AAAQ framework, right, that then gives governments a plan on how to actually implement these human rights and what often seem like abstract ideas. But here's the pillars of those human rights. It's non-discrimination, right? So you cannot discriminate someone or prohibit services or healthcare based on particular things like sexuality, age, gender, locality, migration status, or disability, right? So we know that on those grounds, you cannot discriminate or withhold care. And on the same parallel, governments have to ensure that they make available essential and minimum levels of health facilities, goods and services, right? And so on the one hand, when that fails to happen, when stewardship and good governance and budgeting fails to happen in the health system, it directly impacts non-discrimination, equity, and accountability and transparency that's required. And what you then see happening is, because when duty bearers cannot meet the population's needs, people get frustrated. They don't understand where things are going wrong. There isn't a trust-based system where they can meaningfully engage and participate and bring about their issues and actually expect an agile system that will quickly respond to what those even emerging needs are or those concerns are. So the lack of communication, the lack of access to elected leaders leads to a very abrasive relationship. And that abrasive relationship is now, as we see in South Africa, in many other countries in the world, you see that spills over into how patients interact with healthcare workers, but you're now seeing it, how it spills over with how citizens are engaging with their own governments. And so the expectation of a quality health system is absolutely important, and it should not, it's something that we should not waver from. But where you then lay the blame cannot be on another citizen who has no authority or power to make those particular changes, especially when we know that health resources themselves have been severely poorly managed in terms of health economics, in terms of medical and professional ethics, and also in terms of corruption and maladministration. And so the amount of money that has been put in the health system is not yielding the results. And even at administrative level, it's not the fault of the mother with the child with diarrhea, right? If people are queuing at the primary healthcare clinic in South Africa, they are all queuing for the same panado. They are all queuing for the same sugar and salt water. There isn't any other amazing system that you are going to get overnight because you have decided to be violent and erode people's dignity, by the way, who are already vulnerable because of illness. It doesn't work that way. And what we need is to put the accountability where it lies. And it lies in health systems, in governance, in leadership, both political and administrative.
0: What would you say was your biggest challenge and your biggest achievement? And I know we've touched on some of them, but it's obviously a journey of 6 years. And I also want you to reflect a little on what some are saying is fatigue of, you know, liberal internationalism. You know, how do we as Africa play a role in changing the justice frameworks that are there, just through your experience?
5: This is something I've always advocated for. We need more and more health and care workers who are the experts of translating human rights and policy into actual care for people in these high-level political forums on sustainable development, on peace, on security, and definitely on the WHO agendas for how they, you know, they give us the normative frameworks and support member states and governments realize the right to health. We need more transparency mechanisms and engagement and the ways in which health systems have to be agile. I think for me, and I kept saying this over the 6 years, that this is life-saving work for Tlaleng first, for me first. That so many other people find benefit with that, it's really truly humbling because I'm the same person who is embodying some of those characteristics that lead to criminalization, to discrimination, right? To intimidation. And so when this work, I often say it's over personal terms, I really mean that I'm not disconnected to this work just as a technocrat or someone who's working close to diplomacy and diplomatic spaces. It's deeply personal work because many of us were those children who did survive a brutal apartheid regime whose households are still in those Bantustans, right? So I know on a personal level how to dignify a space that is so undignified, that is by systems designed to strip us every day of our dignity. I was never meant to make it anyway, let alone have the audacity to even think I could apply for such a position. And so it's because I know that the generations we have lost, the ones that we keep losing every day to carelessness, and a lack of proper leadership in global health and human rights, is that my life was a series of perfectly aligned miracles. For those children, we are not going to get another generation that just simply survives on miracles. And we know we have the template, we have the resources, and there's energy of people to lead and change their own communities. And so one other thing perhaps I would say is a challenge. I've had to demand that we listen to people, not just as rights holders, but as people who know exactly what they want in their lives, ex experts of their lives, and together community, the human rights to live within communities and to be rooted at that local level has been a challenge. But I think one that we've seen the results and the fruits of, and it's my wish that we carry on with this kind of engagement and involvement at that very local level, where we bring those lived experiences all the way up to the UN space, and demand that states listen to those voices.
0: So many questions, so little time, and I just keep wondering which one do I get to ask you now before we run out of time? But I have to ask you this. What is next for you? You're done with this work, but I know you're involved in many other, and you've got your own personal organization that speaks to the issues that you've raised. So what is next for you? And I also want you to talk to me about bioethics. Is it a political question that we're paying enough attention to?
5: So we need to think about, of course, bioethics is important as a discipline, right? And as something that, if you think about digital technology, if you think about the kinds of scientific discovery and developments that are happening, we absolutely have to not forget about our bioethics. And what's important about this conversation in bioethics is that we ought to demand that the private sector becomes part of this conversation, not as people who misuse their power to get governments to actually, make the wrong decisions and give them power in the health systems that are really about profit making. But we ought to be looking at the systems of governance and how we ensure stewardship, right? Using these very important frameworks that bioethics also provides us, but also human rights provide us. And I think we need to use those as accountability mechanisms. Again, I'm stressing the private sector because the more and more we move into universal health coverage conversations, the more we move into national health insurance, the more we move into the conversation of when states fail, it's often the private sector that's called in, right, to pick up where the states are failing. And so we have to make sure, and it's not just a moral plea, it's beyond moral. It's a human rights situation with obligations and accountability. And these are violations of the right to health, by the way, where states fail to meet their obligations, but also when the private sector comes in to do profit making from a human rights perspective. And for me, what's next? It's rest. Gosh, I need to rest. I feel like I've been resisting and doing so much important fighting back against the pushback on anti-human rights at the moment, but I do need rest. And then what comes next, hopefully for me, will be continued teaching and mentoring on health and human rights, and to support healthcare workers and medical practitioners to really find a footing in human rights, and find ways that we can be influential, and really be progressive in that space, and be unwavering, right, in how we understand what the next generational mission is of solidarity, of being anti-colonial, anti-imperialistic in this context that we live in. And we need health and care workers who are really just empowered to be, you know, effective, healthy communicators, to be managers of their resources, of their communities, and also to lead in global health. So I'm happy if I can support those journeys, you know, in the couple of years and months.
0: And we thank you so much, wishing you all the best in your future endeavors. Former UN Special Rapporteur on the Right to Health, Dr. Tlaleng Mofokeng. She was the first South African woman, first African woman to be appointed, African actually, to be appointed to this position. And that is our Wednesday discourse. It brings the time to 8:30, a little after 8:30. Let's take you back to Matapelo Mahape for news headlines.
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6: Thank you, Tapisa. Your headlines this hour. Zimbabwe's government plans to engage with South African authorities to expedite the repatriation of its citizens while offering humanitarian assistance and reintegration support for those returning. The focus is on ensuring an orderly return of Zimbabwean nationals and providing necessary support for their arrival home. And the Matlanga Commission of Inquiry in South Africa will address the case of suspended Crime Intelligence Deputy Head Major General Feroz Kano, who is hospitalized after being shot. Additionally, the commission will receive an update from businessman Dumelonku regarding his supplementary statement. And the Taliban in Afghanistan say they've carried out strikes on targets along the border with Pakistan, where several people are said to have been injured in the attack in Balochistan province. More details on these and other stories at top of the hour.
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1: Right, let's take a look at the last sports bulletin for today on Rise and Shine. And to give us all the details is Musibudi Rachel Makura.
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7: Thanks, Pete. Indeed, as this final sporting update this morning on Africa Rise and Shine, we'll start with this story. Ecuador's Piero Hincapié became the second player at the FIFA World Cup to be dismissed for covering his mouth while confronting an opponent. This was during his side's defeat by Mexico in the early hours of this morning. So the Arsenal defender hit his mouth as he spoke to Mexico's Santiago Jimenez in stoppage time at the end of the second half, with his side losing 2-0 and then heading out of the tournament. Now, the Slovenian referee Slavko Vinkinic did not see the incident, but showed Hincapié the red card after being advised by the video assistant referee to watch the incident on a pitch side monitor. Now, Hincapié follows Paraguay's winger Miguel Almirón in falling foul of world football's governing body FIFA's new rule of this tournament. He was dismissed against Turkey in the group stages, but his side went on to win that encounter by 1-0. Ronald Koeman has resigned as the Netherlands manager after their World Cup exit. The news came as it emerged earlier on Tuesday that Dutch players who missed penalties were racially abused online. So Koeman's side were knocked out by Morocco in the last 32 shootout after a 1-1 draw in Monterrey, Mexico. Now, Justin Kluivert, Quinton Timber, as well as Crescencio Somerville all missed their efforts and were subjected to discriminatory racist as well as hateful comments on social media, according to the Royal Dutch Football Association. Now, Koeman has stepped down. Koeman has stepped down from his second spell in charge of the national side and also hinted he may have ended his managerial career altogether. Meanwhile, the federation said it would seek criminal charges against anyone who had abused the players. Egypt are facing an anxious wait over the fitness of Captain Mohamed Salah ahead of the historic FIFA World Cup round of 32 clash against Australia. Salah suffered a hamstring strain during the Faroes 1-1 draw with Iran and has already begun treatment. Defender Ahmed Fatah is expected to miss the match with a hamstring tear, while Mohamed Abdelmenem is racing to recover from an ankle injury. Egypt became the country's first team to reach the World Cup knockout stages after an unbeaten group campaign and will now hope to keep their key players fit if they are to continue the historic run when they face off with Australia this coming Friday. Bafana Bafana head coach Hugo Bruce says he's proud of the progress made during his time in charge of the team, but insists no decision has been made regarding his future with the national team. South Africa's FIFA World Cup campaign came to an end on Sunday after a heartbreaking 1-0 defeat to Canada in the round of 32 at the Los Angeles Stadium, reigniting speculation over whether the Belgian will remain at the helm. Bruce, who had initially said he would quit football altogether as a coach following the global showpiece, reiterated that he will only make an official announcement once he's returned home and reflected.
8: Till now, I think it was a fantastic journey. It started a little bit difficult, but I think after that we did a very good job. Also the players, I'm still proud on this team what they achieved in the last 5 years. So again, we think we can look at the past with happiness and Be happy because we were on every big tournament. We have a bronze medal. We have in the second round now. It never happened. So I think the last 5 years were successful.
7: And finally, NBA superstar LeBron James is leaving the Los Angeles Lakers and will continue his career with another team. James, 41 years of age, has spent the past 8 seasons with the Lakers and also helped the franchise win the 2020 NBA title. He has played alongside his son Bronny, who's 21 years of age, since 2024. Now, media reports suggest the league's all-time leading scorer is a target now for the Golden State Warriors. James averaged 20.9 points, 7.2 assists, as well as 6.1 rebounds this season with the Lakers. The 22-time all-time as well as 4-time NBA champion is the all-time leader in games, 1,622, and also in points, which translates to about 43,414. He was selected with the first pick of the 2003 NBA draft by his hometown, the Cleveland Cavaliers, where he spent 7 seasons before announcing during a live television special that was titled The Decision that he was leaving for the Miami Heat. And that's a wrap from the Sports Desk this morning on Africa Rise and Shine. It is 8:38 a.m. Central African Time. A reminder, for all stories you'd like to share with us, do send us an email first to newsroom@channelafrica.co.za. Or call us. The newsroom line is +27 11714 4459. Have a great Wednesday. We'll meet again tomorrow. For Channel Africa Sport, I am Mosibudi Rachel Makura.
9: 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The African perspective.
0: All right, 21 minutes to 9. Can you believe it? It's almost 9 o'clock.
1: I know.
0: And
1: it's flown by, hasn't it?
0: It has. And do you know what I find interesting? I don't know if you felt this. Yesterday had a strange feel of being a public holiday.
1: It was. I mean, people shut down. And people I think it was the memory of July 2021. Was it 21?
0: 2021, yeah.
1: Yeah. I think it was the memory of that, that people, and we spoke about it, they had this fear that it could be that bad because the media had been generating a story that created
0: people are going to be slaughtered in the streets.
1: And so, yeah, look, in the end, it wasn't what it was. But I was listening to an economist, Duma Kobule, yesterday, and he said some really profound things. And one of them was, he said that had we done the right things, proper macroeconomic policy from 1994 onwards, and just followed basic policies that 184 other nations have done to maintain a growth rate of around 4-4.5%. He said, had we done those simple things, the current unemployment rate in South Africa is hovering around 43%. He says the unemployment rate would have come down to 5.3%. So that our issues are not foreign nationals, it is poverty, unemployment, and inequality caused by poor macroeconomic policy.
0: So as you say that, I'm thinking of a group, WhatsApp group that I'm in, and somebody says, you know, I wonder what today cost the economy. And then the other person says, something like, does it matter? And the other person says, why? He says, well, because it's not our economy. It's white, monopoly capital economy. So, I mean, just getting down to the need for those structural changes that would have prevented the situation. Yeah. As you say, had we done the right things, then, you know.
1: Anyway, like if you don't talking put in about the work, business, mm-hmm. talking about economies.
0: Yes.
1: Let's find out from the business news desk what's in store for us. Here's Winclair Headbush.
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10: Thanks, Peter. Good morning. Well, on our top business story this hour, Uganda's finance ministry says the country has signed a $126.1 million agreement with the local unit of international lender Standard Chartered to help finance the construction of a road in the country's northeast region. The ministry says a new 115.8 kilometer road will help reduce transport costs and strengthen regional trade. The road will be built in Karamoja, a remote region in Uganda's northeast on the border with Kenya. The area has drawn a rush of investor interest in recent years because of its vast mineral potential, including gold. The ministry says the road will also help support ongoing major investments in the region, including a $300 million cement factory and a $72 million international airport. Car manufacturer Stellantis says it's still reviewing plans for a proposed manufacturing plant in South Africa's Eastern Cape province and expects to make a decision in the coming months. The automaker announced plans in 2023 to build a greenfield factory in the coastal city of Gqeberha, formerly known as Port Elizabeth, its first plant in South Africa, with the original intention of producing only the Peugeot Landtrek pickup truck. The plant was originally due to be completed last year, but the plans are being reworked to support multiple models as export economics and consumer preferences change. South Africa Managing Director Mike Whitfield says the review comes as the South African market is reshaped by a rapid influx of lower-cost vehicles from China, such as Chery and other Asian producers, forcing global car makers to rethink production strategies and pricing. The South African Local Government Association, SALGA, says it's disappointed by the North Gauteng High Court's decision to dismiss its urgent application to halt the implementation of Phase 2 of the administration and adjudication of road traffic offences known as ARTO. The second phase of the act is set to come into effect today. SALGA says the court's ruling was based on a lack of urgency, meaning the merits of the case will still be argued at a later stage. SALGA maintains our current ARTO funding model places an unfair financial burden on municipalities, which are already under severe financial pressure. SALGA's Sebang Mutlabi says they remain committed to finding a sustainable solution and they are consulting its legal team on the way forward.
11: I must state that we are really disappointed regarding the outcome. The reality of the matter is that the core issues that we have been raising, which we wanted the court to provide relief on, are still yet to be argued. Our legal team is preparing to take the matter forward as we have engaged with them.
10: South Africa's Constitutional Court has ruled that competition authorities can pursue forex rigging claims against six banks, including JP Morgan Chase, BNP Paribas, and HSBC. This clears the way for a full hearing of allegations that global lenders colluded to manipulate the rand more than a decade ago. The ruling preserves one of South Africa's largest market manipulation cases after years of litigation. The case forms part of a wider global crackdown on foreign exchange rigging that dates back more than a decade. That crackdown resulted in some of the world's biggest investment banks paying more than a combined $11 billion in fines to settle US, British and European regulatory allegations that traders manipulated currency rates for years. The claim alleges that Standard Chartered, Citibank, Absa and Barclays were also involved, but those banks have already settled or secured leniency. Further afield, U.S. President Donald Trump's latest financial disclosures show that he made more than $1 billion from his family's cryptocurrency activities last year. The filing shows he received more than $500 million from a business founded by his sons and the children of his special envoy, Steve Witkoff. The BBC's David Willis has the details.
12: Figures from the U.S. Office of Government Ethics reveal that Donald Trump earned more than $2.2 billion following his return to the White House, an almost fourfold increase on his income the previous year. Much of that money came from the sale of tokens by a firm co-founded by members of his family, and royalties from a so-called celebration meme coin launched just days before his inauguration. Revenue from legal settlements and royalties on products such as Trump watches and Bibles added millions more to the total.
10: Now, in our final look at the indicators on Africa, rise and shine. One US dollar in Nigeria is trading at 1,380 naira this morning. In Botswana, it's 13 pula 42. Kenya, the dollar is trading at 128 shilling 66. And in Zambia, it's at 18 kwacha 3. The BRICS countries, $1 in Brazil is trading at 5 rial 70 in Russia, 78 rubles and 1. In India, it's 94 rupees 60. China, 6 yuan 79, and South Africa, $1 is trading at 16 rand 40 this morning. $1 is trading at 75 pence to the British pound and 87 to the euro. Looking at commodities, gold is trading at $3,977 per ounce, platinum $1,549 per ounce, while the price of Brent crude oil has inched up slightly to $73.27 a barrel. And that's the business news. For any business stories you'd like to share with us, please do send us an email to newsroom@channelafrica.co.za or give us a call on +2711 714 4459. For the Channel Africa Business Desk, I am Buntle Hetbush.
2: 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The African perspective. Rise and shine with Peter Ndoro and Tsepiso Makwetla.
0: Right, and it is 11 minutes to 9. And Peter, moving on to this story now, that is about the leader of South Africa's anti-illegal immigration movement, March on March, Jacinta Ngobese Zuma, saying supporters will hold protests every Thursday until undocumented migration is brought under control. Her comments follow nationwide demonstrations on Tuesday that drew hundreds and thousands of people demanding tougher enforcement of immigration laws. While the marches were largely peaceful, police did arrest at least 10 people in the eastern province of KwaZulu-Natal after foreign-owned shops were allegedly looted, with isolated incidents of intimidation reported in some parts. Prabashini Moodley reports.
13: South Africans gathered in large numbers, taking to the streets to protest against undocumented migrants. Wrapped in South African flags, carrying placards and chanting slogans, protesters voiced their frustration over the presence of undocumented foreign nationals in their communities. Many expressed concerns about foreign nationals operating businesses in local neighborhoods, arguing that this affects economic opportunities for South Africans. Civil society groups have spent weeks mobilizing communities in support of calls for undocumented migrants to leave the country before June 30th.
14: people want to see action. If people do not, they don't see action, we're going to come back to the people and say, look, because we've got information as the citizens. We know where these people are living. They're living within our communities. We know the illegal immigrants, where they are trading.
15: The people are sick and tired of being represented in a manner that they do not like, in a manner that undermines them as the citizens, where priority is given to illegal immigrants.
13: Speaking to the media in Mayfair, Johannesburg, Justice and Constitutional Development Minister Mamaloko Kubayi made it clear that government has not set any official deadline for immigration enforcement.
16: We've been having quite a number of stakeholder engagements. Out of those stakeholder engagements, one of them was giving us, in terms of traditional leaders, that there's been people from outside the Republic who've come into their communities, offering them quite a number of things, trips, money, including issues such as we can solve the water. And one of the issues that they said to us was, we need to find mechanisms to educate many South Africans, organizations, NGOs that operate within the country, so that they can know what to do, what not to do. If somebody approaches them with an offer to support their NGOs, what could be perceived as influence to destabilize the country or influence to do something that is wrong.
13: At the Lebombo port of entry in Komati Port in Mpumalanga, the situation remained calm and orderly, with business continuing as usual despite nationwide protests. Traffic moves steadily in both directions between South Africa and Mozambique, with no sign of long queues or congestion at the border post.
17: South Africa, I'm selling the village, you know? So now I'm going to home because I'm scared about that much and much, you know. Yeah, so I'm going to stay a little bit at home just to hear what is going on with that much and much of this month. Because it's the 30th, I think that on 30th there was a big march. So I'm scared. That's why I'm going back at home.
18: Yes, this is a xenophobia attack. It's not first time. We know from long time they are doing the same thing. So they are giving us the warning that everyone who is foreigner is supposed to be out of this country today. So that's why we are going home.
13: In Cape Town, some residents call for calm, urging restraint and warning against any acts of xenophobia amid rising tensions. At the same time, informal traders shut down operations for the day, with many stalls closed across the city.
19: Foreigners getting employed because of cheap labor, and the biggest beneficiaries of cheap labor, it is these very same politicians who are sitting there, because we know for a fact that all these companies, before they can have an access as to have a place to rent in this city, they need these politicians. So it's them that are in cahoots with these business people who are employing illegal immigrants. We've got a huge problem of South Africans not being employed here in Cape Town in particular.
20: It doesn't help when the very people who are supposed to be our protectors are being exposed for being the money-grabbing, corrupt police that they are, conniving and with gang lords and people. Politicians seem to have arrived at a place where they enjoy all the benefits of being politicians and earning big salaries.
13: In the northwest, particularly in Rustenburg, several businesses closed their doors. March organizer Tsiamo Mokhwere.
21: And the heights are Tarona Botata. But foreigner, that's the moment in Warona. I ran a container, Tenga Bendira, and Waker on the small shops. Barakisa Tamati, Jaka Nanga Begrekisa Tamati. But the lady Salunia can cover the Taron. Now we are having a problem. A carona retumela on Nalebatuba. It's our Sabato on Nalebon. My Tumala Michael Locamohan Togor. Harfet Sahum Piel from tomorrow. We say we don't want to see any foreigner operating a shop, operating a saloon, even selling on our villages.
13: In Limpopo, displaced Zimbabwean nationals camping outside the Mankweng police station near Polokwane have called on their government to expedite their repatriation. This follows the march by disgruntled community members and several local traditional leaders to the police station, where a memorandum of demands was handed over. Demamo Secretary Nelson Ramukhale.
3: All the businesses which are operating in Dimamo, they don't have permits. They are not allowed to be in South Africa. They are not here with the requirements, the policies of the government, which says they must have 5 million to be in South Africa. So these puzzle shops, all of them, according to us, they are crime scenes that our police are busy passing by every day. But it's easier for them to attack me because I'm a South African. If I open a liquor business now, overnight police will be by my door.
13: Authorities say they remain on high alerts across the country, with law enforcement deployed to monitor protests and prevent any escalation. Meanwhile, the March and March movement has hailed the nationwide protest a success. March and March leader Jacinta Ngobesi Zuma.
4: We want you guys to be our voice as well and tell our stories as South Africans, the things that we're complaining about. I mean, every country deserves to be safe, you know. Every country deserves to know who's coming in and out. Every country deserves to have the people of that country serviced. And for the longest time in South Africa, we've had to put ourselves second because Malawi is having problems, Zimbabwe is having problems, Mozambique is having problems. And honestly, at this rate, we can't...

0: around immigration continues to unfold. Officials say surveillance and operational checks remain in place to ensure all crossings remain functional and secure amid ongoing developments. Prabhashini Mudli, SABC News, Johannesburg.
1: Well, Prabhashini Mudli has another report for us. The leader of South Africa's anti-illegal migration movement, Jacinta Ngobese Zuma, says that supporters will hold protests every Thursday until undocumented migration is brought under control. Her comments follow nationwide protests.
2: So that was that report by Prabhashini Mudli. So let's move on to this, Peter. This United Nations warning that the Ebola outbreak in the DRC could cost Africa up to $3.6 billion US dollars and put hundreds of thousands of jobs at risk, raising fears of a wider development crisis. So the outbreak caused by the Bundibugyo strain of the virus, for which there is no approved vaccine or specific treatment, has infected more than 1,300 people and claimed 377 lives since it was declared on 15 May. That's according to the Congolese government. UN Development Programme resident representative in the DRC, Damien Mama, has more.
3: The outbreak could push close to additional 1 million people into poverty. In a country like DRC, where 6 out of 10 people live under the poverty line. And it could cost Africa up to 3.6 billion US dollars in economic losses and put more than 300,000 jobs at risk. We are now at a critical moment in this Ebola response. If we have the resources and we step up, we can contain this outbreak and prevent further losses. If we do not, this health emergency risks becoming a much deeper and prolonged development crisis across the region and potentially the continent.
1: Well, that's how we come to the end of today's edition of Channel Africa's Rise and Shine.
2: All right, Peter, no, let's call it a day. It's a Wednesday morning. Let's get out there and start our life, okay? Up next, the Journal team has the very latest for you on what's happening on so many other scenes, art, music, literature. That's from 9 to 12. From us, goodbye.

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1: Top stories this hour. South Africa's president reshuffles cabinet and Burundi marks its 64th Independence Day as US pledges Great Lakes Partnership. With the news at 9 o'clock, I'm Matapelo Mahape. Good morning. South Africa's President Cyril Ramaphosa has made changes to his cabinet. Willie Orkamper has been appointed as the Minister of Agriculture, whilst David Mania replaces him as Minister of Forestry, Fisheries and the Environment. Dina Bule, who once served as a Deputy Minister of Communications and the Deputy Minister in the Presidency under former President Jacob Zuma's administration, has now been appointed as the Minister of Social Development, replacing CCC Tolashe, who was dismissed by the President in May. Elizabeth Mapari has more.
2: The President has further appointed Jack Bloom, who once served in the Gauteng Legislature as Deputy Minister of Water and Sanitation. Alexandra Abrahams comes in as Deputy Minister of Electricity and Energy, whilst Yusuf Kassim is deputized Buti Manamela as Deputy Minister of Higher Education. Johnston Hazen, who served as Minister of Agriculture, has been appointed as Deputy Minister of Trade, Industry and Competition. This comes as the DA leader, Jordan Hill Lewis, wrote a letter to President Ramaphosa requesting several changes to the party's deployees in the executive.
1: And Zimbabwe's government says it will continue engaging South African authorities

0: deputies to expedite their repatriation process while also providing humanitarian assistance and reintegration support to returning citizens. Authorities say the focus is on ensuring an orderly and coordinated return of Zimbabwean nationals alongside support measures for those arriving back home. ZANU-PF Director for Information and Publicity, Farai Moroiwa Marapaira.
1: The ZANU-PF led government is ensuring that all the people that are being repatriated are given a soft landing as much as is possible. This has been done through the issue of duty incentives, household appliances, industrial appliances that people might be bringing back that they were using. These are not facing any duty charges, vehicles and so on. So we are making it as easy as possible for people to come back home. We're recording where their final destination is. We've instructed all schools to ensure that they enroll Zimbabwean children who are coming back, and that
0: And the Madlanga Commission of Inquiry in South Africa is expected to deal with the matter of suspended Crime Intelligence Deputy Head Major General Feroz Khan this morning. Khan, who was due to testify before the commission today, remains in hospital after he was shot in Houghton, northeast of Johannesburg on Sunday. The commission is also expected to receive an update from businessman and alleged informer Dumelo Ngu on his supplementary statement. The Madlanga Commission is probing allegations of criminality, political interference and corruption in the country's criminal justice system. And today marks Burundi's Independence Day, celebrating the nation's freedom from the Belgian colonial rule in 1962. The day signifies the end of the Belgian UN Trusted Territory era and honors the efforts of Prince Louis Rwagasore. U.S. Secretary of State Marco Rubio congratulated the people of Burundi on this 64th anniversary, affirming the United States' commitment to partnering with Burundi for peace and prosperity in the Great Lakes region. And onto this now, Taliban in Afghanistan say they've carried out strikes on targets along the border with Pakistan. Several people are said to have been injured in the attack in Balochistan province. On Monday, at least 28 civilians were killed and 49 injured in Pakistani airstrikes on its border with Afghanistan in what Islamabad had called retaliation for terrorist attacks on its soil. The BBC's Anabarasan Athirajan has the details.
2: The Pakistani military said it had shot down four rudimentary drones along the border in Balochistan province. It warned that it would respond to any continued provocation by the Afghan Taliban. There has been no independent confirmation of the two competing versions. On Sunday, Pakistan carried out airstrikes against what it said were militant hideouts in Afghanistan. Pakistan accuses Kabul of providing safe havens to insurgents attacking its forces. The Taliban deny the accusations.
0: A recap of the top story. South Africa's President Cyril Ramaphosa has made changes to his cabinet. His changes include, among others, appointing Willie Orkamp as the Minister of Agriculture, whilst David Mania replaces him as Minister of Forestry, Fisheries and the Environment. For any new stories you'd like to share with us, please send an email to newsroom@channelafrica.co.za or call us on +27117144459. For Channel Africa News, I am Matapelo Mahape.
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4: 6 minutes into 9 a.m. in Central African time. Thank you very much for being here on channelafrica.co.za, Channel Africa via PAS 10 across the African region on satellite. My name is Matseko Musito, here to broadcast the journal for you until the midday hour. And today we are not in studio, we are broadcasting live from the 7th Radio Broadcasting Convention Africa, and this is where broadcasters, content creators, tech innovators and media leaders from across the African region have gathered to explore what the future of audio should sound like. So the theme for this year is intelligent radio and audio for the next generation of listeners. So a pleasure to bring you this live broadcast wherever you're tuning in from. Thank you very much for being here.

0: 10 minutes into 9 a.m. in Central African time. A pleasure to have you tune in to The Journal with Mats Hegomosito until 12 midday. We're broadcasting live from the 7th Radio Broadcast Convention Africa here in Sandton City, well, close to Sandton City in South Africa. Thank you very much for being here. We're back after this.
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0: We're 11 minutes into 9 a.m. in Central African time. Thank you very much for staying with us here on The Journal. In fact, we begin the show and you're just in time for us as we come through broadcasting live from the 7th, what is known as the 7th Radio Broadcast Convention Africa. And this is a gathering for broadcasters, for content creators, for those in tech innovation and in media leadership. So as we begin, we look at the radio industry and how it is navigating rapid technological change. And one thing remains clear, great broadcasting is still built on strong community connections. And my first guest as we bring you this broadcast is Boniface Opani, who is station manager at Radio Donmas FM. I believe they are just on the outskirts of Nairobi in Kenya. And he joins me live so he can share how his station is responding to change in audience habits, you know, change in the broadcasting landscape, as it were. And a pleasure to welcome him on Channel Africa. Such a pleasure to meet you. Thank you very much for your time.
5: Thank you for having me.
0: Thank you. Thank you. All the way from Kenya.
5: Yeah.
0: Let's get perspectives from you. I think perhaps looking at the theme for this particular gathering, intelligent radio and audio for the next generation of listeners. Talk to me about what this phase means for you as station manager at Radio Domus.
5: Thank you very much for having me. I'm really happy to be part of this convention at a time when media and the entire industry, the broadcast industry, is facing different challenges with regards to the changes in technology, especially now that people are adopting digital platforms, retooling newsrooms to conform to the changes in technology, and of course also just being able to support the different teams to adapt to the new workflows within the different aspects of broadcasting. So I think this is a timely conversation that was really needed, and the fact that Africa is equally in the race of being part of the early technological adapters, it becomes a very important conversation. So for example, us who are operating within the context of community media, where most of the time we are operating with lean teams, and of course also the other level of financial constraints in managing the newsrooms, then this becomes a very important thing for us to be able to adapt technology in different ways. For example, in optimizing newsroom workflows, of course, also automation of repetitive tasks within the newsroom, as well as making sure that our teams leverage the available technology to be able to also diversify revenue streams for purposes of sustainability. I know, for example, in Kenya right now, we are in an era where 70% of the journalists who are going to cover the 2027 elections mm-hmm. had not covered election at any point, because all of them are young journalists who are going to cover the elections for the first time. And you see, also within the unprecedented era where information is all over, there's issues around disinformation and misinformation. And so these journalists have to be able to be versed with the current technological development so that they are able to debunk and pre-bunk these sorts of misinformation and disinformation to ensure that as they report during the elections of 2027, then they report factually and with knowledge.
0: Right. Yeah. Just on that note around, you know, the innovation and the technology in preparing this next generation of journalists, as you noted, for what's to come and the preparation for the election is such a fine example. Let's talk about artificial intelligence. I mean, this is now the beast that we've got to deal with in broadcasting. Talk to me about how perhaps your radio station is adapting to AI and preparing these young journalists for how to, you know, use it efficiently, not to replace the work that they're doing, but use it as a tool.
5: Yeah, for sure. At Radio Domus, we were very privileged to be part of a training program by the Thomson Reuters Foundation on AI adoption in the newsroom. And for us, we've been able to even develop the guardrails in the usage of AI. So we encourage the journalists to use artificial intelligence as a supporting tool in their day-to-day activities within the newsroom and of course, also outside the newsroom. One thing that AI has brought to us is the aspect of collaboration. So we've been able to optimize the collaboration within the newsroom, and journalists are able to work together in doing research. For example, if there's a quick caption that is needed for Facebook, they're able to develop that using AI. And of course, also in terms of development of the cue card, social media posters for the different programs that we're having, and of course for the different engagements that we have. So far within our journey of AI adoption, we are currently developing a prototype called Safeguard. So Safeguard is like a content moderation tool that is nuanced within the Kenyan context and community media context that we're operating in terms of language mm-hmm. and even in terms of the culture that we have. So we are trying to have something that our people can relate with, and we have developed keywords that we're going to feed into Safeguard so that is able to moderate content within the context that we are operating in. Because some of the content moderation tools that we're having, especially on the different digital platforms, are, let's say, they are global north looking. And then there's that aspect of bias that comes in when you try to moderate people who are maybe speaking within a context. Because, you know, in Africa, we have different slangs, we have different languages. And so moderating them then requires something that is contextualized, something that operate within the cultural nuances within our communities. So we agreed that if it is the usage of AI, then there has to be that aspect of human in the loop model, where the decisions are made by human. So the AI can just suggest, but then the final decision lies with the human controller, the editor, the program's controller, or even the continuity announcer.
0: Okay. That sounds very exciting. In its studio, in our makeshift studio in Sandton, with Bonface Opani, station manager at Radio Domus FM out in Kenya. We take a break and return.
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6: 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I started fighting back and they handcuffed me. Immediately they started beating me, and one of them was telling me, "You have been running here and there, now it's your time, it's your day, it's your last day."
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0: Broadcasting the journal live from the 7th Radio Broadcast Convention Africa, and this is a gathering for broadcasters, for content creators, for tech innovators and media leaders from across the African region to gather and explore what the future of audio should sound like, okay, in the present and of course in the future. A pleasure for me to continue conversations with Boniface Opane, who is station manager at Radio Domus FM, and essentially the first segment was about establishing his work and how he is really looking at the broader theme and the context around this particular gathering. Intelligent radio and audio for the next generation of listeners is essentially what we're interrogating. And I'm learning a lot from you in terms of, you know, how to prepare for the future in the now, and the work is still continuing right now. Yeah. But community radio is still very important in, I mean, it's one of radio's greatest strengths, yes, if we could put it that way. So how do you balance embracing new technology with programming that reflects the voices of the people and the stories of the community, but still progressive in the same breath?
5: Yeah, for sure. There's that aspect of trust that should be embedded in any form of communication or even in the production of radio. So for us, in order to remain grounded within the context of a community, we are employing a 360 degrees intervention model where we are on air, that is through the terrestrial, the 99.9 FM. Then we are also online on our digital platforms as a complementary function to support cascading information within those communities. And then we have on ground where we are now broadcasting live on location. So we take the radio station to the people. And when they are completely engaged, then the level of ownership, even in terms of the content that is being developed, is achieved. One thing that we've also been able to entrench within the production or within the preparation of contents in our station is the aspect of co-creation. Mm. So whenever we go to the ground to speak to our people, we welcome suggestions in terms of what would they want to listen to on the radio, what kind of programs do they want to listen to. And then for us now, we come back and tailor it in a professional manner so that they can be able to relate with the kind of content that we are disseminating. So this grounding then also supersedes the usage of even artificial intelligence or even the usage of the digital technology, because the community is already aware that their voices are being heard within the station. Mm-hmm. For example, when we're collecting Vox Pops, we are doing interviews in the community. Mm-hmm. We go live during football matches within the community. We support community public participation activities, even during the chief barazas. So baraza is like a meeting of the chief or the elders, where they discuss issues around community policing. So we go live during such events and make sure that we disseminate this information. One thing that came clear to us again is the fact that even our communities are well averse with the new technology. We were running a program called DigiKundi. DigiKundi is just digital groups. So where we were debunking fake news in community WhatsApp groups. So we realized that even the community members are aware that they can use the Meta AI to fact check something within the WhatsApp group. But you see now, in order to ground them within whether it's a truth, whether it's a fake news or it's a rumor, then our fact checking desk comes in and supports the community in terms of now debunking if it is a fake news or if it is a rumor. So the co-creation and the use of community trusted people, the community trusted voices. So for example, when you come to the station, you bring on air a doctor that operates in a community dispensary, then they are able to put a voice to the face that they're always seeing. And whenever they visit the dispensary, they are open to discuss issues with the doctor. So grounding community context in terms of the conversations, in terms of co-creation, and in terms of making sure that communities are part and parcel of the production. Most of us journalists, sometimes we just write for the sake of writing, or we write so that another journalist can read. We had a conversation and asked ourselves, at what point do we bring in our audience?
0: Yeah.
5: Is it at the cooking stage? Or when we are serving. So those are some of the conversations that we had, and we are still iterating, testing, and experimenting with different forms of technology to be able to just sustain that level of cooperation and coordination within the community.
0: Mm. Yeah. Wonderful work. I mean, broadcasting at that level as the glue to, you know, the community and the work that's been done, and really showcasing that in progressive ways. Lastly, you know, I mean, we established the importance of this gathering, but what do you hope... what do you hope to gain from these types of gatherings, the connections, the meaningful collaborations that are possible post?
5: True. This is a gathering that is very timely, a gathering that all of us who are still working to promote broadcast and, of course, also to expand our networks within the industry, mm-hmm. as well as also to learn more about the new innovations, the new technologies that are coming up. So for me, I hope to, I'm really very intentional, and I hope to get those meaningful connections, collaborations with different teams, with different industry leaders, so that we can further this conversation across the continent and ensure that broadcast remains king.
0: Broadcast remains king. Thank you, sir. It was wonderful to learn from you and to meet you. All the best with the rest of the event for the next 2 days.
5: Thank you so much, and thank you for having me.
0: Thank you. The voice of Bonface Opani, station manager at Radio Domus FM. They're based in Kenya, 27 minutes past 9 a.m.
7: Ritimus e cultura. 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
5: And we begin with football news. Bafana Bafana coach Hugo Broos says he's proud of the progress made during his time in charge, but insists no decision has been made regarding his future with the national team. South Africa's FIFA World Cup campaign came to an end on Sunday after a heartbreaking 1-0 defeat to Canada in a round of 32 at Los Angeles Stadium, reigniting speculation over whether the Belgian will remain at the helm. Broos, who had initially said he would quit following the global showpiece, reiterated that he will only make an official announcement once he has returned home and reflected.
6: Till now, I think it was a fantastic journey. It started a little bit difficult, but I think after that we did a very good job. Also the players, I'm still proud on this team what they achieved in the last 5 years. So again, we think we can look at the past with happiness and Be happy because we were on every big tournament. We have a bronze medal. We have in the second round now. Never happened. So I think the last 5 years were successful.
5: It was certainly a World Cup of mixed emotions for Broos and his charges. However, the coach felt Bafana did not just make up the numbers.
6: I think if you see the game, it's power and speed, and we didn't have an answer on that or not enough, and that was the difference. But again, the boys did what they have to do. They played with a big heart and went to do the limit. At the end of the game, I saw a few players who were really end over their efforts. So that means that they gave them 400%. And therefore, again, okay, we have to leave the tournament now again, but I think it's with the head up.
5: On to tennis news. Serena Williams came close to a sensational comeback win on her Wimbledon return before narrowly losing an epic three-setter to Maya Joind. 4 years ago, the American great waved what many thought would be a final goodbye to center court after a first-round loss to Frances Harmony Tan. But on Tuesday, the 44-year-old received an electric reception as she stepped back onto the pristine grass courts on which she won 7 singles and 6 women's doubles. Despite the crowd's best attempts to help Williams open the latest chapter of her tennis career with victory, Australia's Joind held firm to claim a 6-3, 6-7, 6-8 tiebreaker, 6-3 win.
7: I really don't know what to say right now. Well, I don't know what just happened, to be honest. Yeah, I didn't get much sleep last night. I was up till like 2 a.m. just thinking about it. Walking out, I forgot the warm-up. I don't know what happened. My legs weren't moving. I really don't know how I got a pretty good start in the match. She has such an aura, she's such a legend, and this court has so many huge names that have played on it. I've been dreaming about this moment since I was a little kid, so this is pretty crazy.
5: We will end with basketball news. The NBA superstar LeBron James is leaving the Los Angeles Lakers and will continue his career with another team. James has spent the past 8 seasons with the Lakers and helped the franchise win the 2020 NBA title. He has played alongside his son Bronny, since 2024. Media reports suggest the league's all-time leading scorer is a target for the Golden State Warriors. James averaged 20.9 points, 7.2 assists, and 6.1 rebounds this season with the Lakers. The 22-time All-Star and four-time NBA champion is the all-time leader in games and points. He was selected with the first pick in the 2003 NBA draft by his hometown Cleveland Cavaliers, where he spent seven seasons before announcing during a live TV special titled The Decision that he was leaving for the Miami Heat. For any sports stories you'd like to share with us, please do send us an email to newsroom@channelafrica.co.za or call us on +27117144459. 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
8: Nkosingi Phile Mpanza, you are Zawadi ya Mungu. Could you tell us about the story? Because it is a Swahili name.
9: I'm Nkosingi Phile, meaning a gift from God. My name is Zawadi ya Mungu. In Swahili means a gift from God. So Zawadi ya Mungu is a direct translation of my name, the Zulu name, Nkosingi Phile. And I know that my father was waiting to have a boy child as a firstborn. But then they did not change the name either way. They still believe that I was Nkosingi Phile. God gave them a gift, a girl child. And they named me way before they even knew I was a girl. Today, I'm a gift to the world with the music that I'm doing, a cultural practitioner and as an instrumentalist, as a preserver of our culture and our music.
8: All right. Could you kindly introduce the song that is at number four for us?
9: Tanyanjalo, Banisami. A beautiful song by Gaza, The Small, and myself, Zawadi ya Mungu.
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10: Thank you, Matseko. Good morning. Uganda's finance ministry says the country has signed a $126.1 million agreement with the local unit of international lender Standard Chartered to help finance the construction of a road in the country's northeast region. The ministry says the new 115.8-kilometer road will help reduce transport costs and strengthen regional trade. The road will be built in Karamoja, a remote region in Uganda's northeast on the border with Kenya. The area has drawn a rush of investor interest in recent years because of its vast mineral potential, including gold. The ministry says the road will also help support ongoing major investments in the region, including a $300 million cement factory and a $72 million international airport. Car manufacturer Stellantis says it is still reviewing plans for a proposed manufacturing plant in South Africa's Eastern Cape province and expects to make a decision in the coming months. The automaker announced plans in 2023 to build a greenfield factory in the coastal city of Gqeberha, formerly known as Port Elizabeth, its first plant in South Africa, with the original intention of producing only the Peugeot Land Track pickup truck. The plant was originally due to be completed last year, but the plans are being reworked to support multiple models as export economies and consumer preferences change. South Africa Managing Director Mike Whitfield says the review comes as the South African market is reshaped by a rapid influx of lower-cost vehicles from China, such as Chery and other Asian producers, forcing global car makers to rethink production strategies and pricing. The South African Local Government Association, SALGA, says it is disappointed by the North Gauteng High Court's decision to dismiss its urgent application to halt the implementation of Phase 2 of the Administration and Adjudication of Road Traffic Offences Act, known as ARTO. The second phase of the act is set to come into effect today. Salga says the court's ruling was based on a lack of urgency, meaning the merits of the case will still be argued at a later stage. Salga maintains the current ARTO funding model places an unfair financial burden on municipalities, which are already under severe financial pressure. Salga's Sibang Mutlabi says they remain committed to finding a sustainable solution and they are consulting the legal team on the way forward.
11: Must state that we are really disappointed regarding the outcome. The reality of the matter is that the core issues that we have been raising, which we wanted the court to provide relief on, are still yet to be argued. Our legal team is preparing to take the matter forward as we have engaged with them.
10: South Africa's Constitutional Court has ruled that competition authorities can pursue forex rigging claims against six banks, including JP Morgan, Chase, BNP Paribas, and HSBC. This clears the way for a full hearing of allegations that global lenders colluded to manipulate the rand more than a decade ago. The ruling preserves one of South Africa's largest market manipulation cases after years of litigation. The case forms part of a wider global crackdown on foreign exchange rigging that dates back more than a decade. Scotland's remote Shetland has approved a plan to connect its main islands with underwater tunnels, described by officials as economically transformative. Shetland has a production of roughly 23,000 residents who are heavily dependent on an aging ferry fleet to connect the islands and mainland Scotland and each other. The BBC's James Cook reports.
12: Council leaders want to build two tunnels connecting the islands of Yell and Unst to Shetland's main island. They say this would be a boost for islanders and industry, including the UK's only spaceport. Two more tunnels could follow to the islands of Walsa and Bressa. The cost for all four is estimated at £1.5 billion, but a feasibility study says this would be cheaper in the long run than building and maintaining new ferries and harbours. Supporters of the project point to another Atlantic archipelago, the Faroes, where an extensive network of tunnels is credited with boosting economic growth.
10: One US dollar in Nigeria is at 1,000, Naira 380, Botswana 13, Pula 42, Kenya 128, Shilling 66, Zambia 18, Kwacha 03. BRICS countries, $1 in Brazil, 5 real 17 in Russia, 78 rubles 01, India 94 rupees 60, China 61 79, South Africa 16 rand 40, $1 at 75 pence to the British pound, 87 to the euro. Commodities, gold is at $3,973, platinum at $1,537 per ounce, the price of Brent crude oil, $73.21 a barrel. 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For Channel Africa Business, I am Chanduko Ligege.
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0: Ótimos e Cultura com Jacob Tivani. Todos os domingos, das 20 às 21 horas. What happened and what it means? The Journal with Matseko Mosito. 9 till 12 p.m. Central African Time on Channel Africa.
1: Welcome to The Journal here on Channel Africa. We're broadcasting live from the 7th Radio Broadcasting Convention Africa. So as audiences become increasingly selective about where they get their information, media organizations are having to rethink not only how they produce content, but how they earn and maintain public trust. Joining me now is Olga Lisogor, who is head of International News Agency and Radio at Sputnik. And she is one of the speakers for this gathering today at this year's convention, where she is going to be contributing, as I understand it, to a discussion on shaping modern media consumption. Olga, such a pleasure to meet you. Welcome
2: good
1: to
2: Channel
1: morning. Africa.
2: Good morning. Thank you. It's a real pleasure for me to be here today and to join this convention. It's not the first one that I take part in. Mm-hmm. And I would say that thanks to this conference, I explore Africa. Thanks to Ben, who organizes it in different countries. And for me, it's a good chance to discuss some issues that seem important for me with my mm-hmm. colleagues, with the professionals from all over Africa. That's why I choose this subject, this theme, infotainment, because I would like to discuss where this line lies. Where is the border between manipulation and innovation, mm-hmm. and how to maintain our information standards in the modern world? Because now we need to fit the modern consumer habits of people.
1: Right.
2: People like to scroll. People are always running somewhere, and they mm-hmm. consume. They want to get the information very fast, very quickly. And our need, like media, is to catch them. But anyways, we need to stay serious. We are news. We make news. Sputnik is one of the oldest and most reliable news agencies in the world. So there are some things that I still can't accept, you know.
1: Yes.
2: like a journalist, like a conservative person. And I would like to hear the opinion of my colleagues. How do they manage that? What is on the top for them? Their commercial interest, their audience demand, mm-hmm. or their old standards like reliable medias.
1: Okay.
2: So let's see.
1: And you mentioned Sputnik has been in this business of media for a long time. So you've established trust. Perhaps before I let you go, because I know you've got a session to get into, I think it's very important that we acknowledge, the session that you're going to be conversing in, that is also going to be talking about establishing trust. What tips do you have, perhaps for those that are getting into the news and the trust train, if you will, in media? How can they maintain and retain trust of the audience and the public, as it were?
2: I would say that it takes time, you know, to gain this trust of audience. And just one small mistake can just beat everything, you know. In 1 second, the media that used to be a very, very reliable one mm-hmm. can become just a noise for the audience. That's why I always teach my people, my journalists, to check everything. Fact-checking is the basic thing that mm-hmm. All the journalists should maintain. What else? News, for me, should stay serious. Yes, we can catch attention with graphics, with bold text, mm-hmm. with the animation. But inside should be very serious themes, and everything should be checked.
1: Yeah.
2: So we use infographics just to catch the attention at the first sight, and so the audience would go deeper into the issue, maybe the one that they wouldn't go to in other case of longer written material or so on. And I would like to give some exclusive news for you that I would ask in 2 minutes, but
1: only we'll get the exclusive. Tell us.
2: Yes.
1: We love exclusives.
2: Like every journal. So that's why I want to give you one. Sputnik is opening very soon the editorial center here in Johannesburg.
1: Oh, wonderful.
2: Yeah, so we have already a very strong team working here producing the content. So that's how we will be more quick, more engaging into the local content. So stay with us, stay with Sputnik Africa, and we will give you more interesting news and programs and podcasts.
1: Wonderful. Congratulations on everything. I think expansion is definitely the next right step to take in really making sure that credible news continues to spread across the continent. Olga, it was wonderful to meet you. All the best for the next 2 days.
2: Thank you.
1: Thank you. Thank you very much. Olga Lisogor joining us in her capacity as head of international news agency Sputnik, and we're really just talking about her particular session as a speaker at this particular gathering, and also the world of trust and news on the African continent.
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1: It is 10 o'clock in Central African time. Matapelo Mahapa standing by with the latest news.
2: SABC News. The African perspective.
3: Thank you, Matako. Your top stories this hour. South Africa's president reshuffles cabinet and a powerful storm hits Romania. Good morning. South Africa's president, Cyril Ramaphosa, has made changes to his cabinet. Willie Orkamp has been appointed as the Minister of Agriculture, whilst David Menia replaces him as Minister of Forestry, Fisheries and the Environment. Dana Bule, who once served as a Deputy Minister of Communications and the Deputy Minister in the Presidency under former President Jacob Zuma's administration, has now been appointed as the Minister of Social Development, replacing CCC Tolashe, who was dismissed by the President in May. Elizabeth Mapari has more.
4: The President has further appointed Jack Bloom, who served in the Gauteng Legislature, as Deputy Minister of Water and Sanitation. Alexandra Abrahams comes in as Deputy Minister of Electricity and Energy, whilst Yusuf Kassim will deputize Budima Namela as Deputy Minister of Higher Education. John Stian Hazen, who served as Minister of Agriculture, has been appointed as Deputy Minister of Trade, Industry and Competition. This comes as the DA leader, Jordan Hill-Lewis, wrote a letter to President Ramaphosa requesting several changes to the party's deployees in the executive.
3: And Zimbabwe's government says it will continue engaging South African authorities to expedite the repatriation process while also providing humanitarian assistance and reintegration support for returning citizens. Authorities say the focus is on ensuring an orderly and coordinated return of Zimbabwean nationals alongside support measures for those arriving back home. ZANU-PF Director for Information and Publicity, Farai Moroiwa Marapira.
5: The ZANU-PF-led government is ensuring that all the people that are being repatriated are given a soft landing as much as is possible. This has been done through the issue of duty incentives, household appliances, industrial appliances that people might be bringing back that they were using. These are not facing any duty charges, vehicles and so on. So we are making it as easy as possible for people to come back home. We're recording where their final destination is. We've instructed all schools to ensure that

0: that they enroll Zimbabwean children who are coming back, and that
1: And South Africa's Commissioner for Gender Equality has raised concern over the gendered impact of South Africa's migration discourse. It warns that the women, girls, migrants, and asylum seekers face increased risk of gender-based violence, trafficking, and exploitation during periods of heightened tension. The commission is calling for immigration enforcement to uphold constitutional principles and protect human dignity. Dr. Dennis Matotoka is the CEO of the Commission for Gender Equality.
2: We are saying in the process, there must also be no unnecessary separation between children and parents, because the other risk is the fact that then these children, if not prioritized, they may be taken for human trafficking, some of them. Pregnant women may also be in a situation where, you know, they have miscarriage if there's serious violence there. So those are the things that we are saying during protests and even the repatriation center. The government needs to put a priority measure in terms of how they care and protect the vulnerable groups. So a special protection and additional mechanism is therefore required in this instance.
1: And today marks Burundi's Independence Day, celebrating the nation's freedom from Belgian colonial rule in 1962. The day signifies the end of the Belgian UN Trusted Territory era and honors the efforts of Prince Louis Rwagasore. U.S. Secretary of State Marco Rubio congratulated the people of Burundi on this 64th anniversary, affirming the United States' commitment to partnering with Burundi for peace and prosperity in the Great Lakes region. And a powerful storm that struck Bucharest, Romania, and 20 surrounding countries has resulted in one fatality and significant damage to homes and vehicles. Nearly 2,000 emergency calls were made in Bucharest as metro stations flooded. Outside of the capital, 60 towns and villages experienced destructions, with one individual killed by a falling tree. Emergency services were deployed for evacuations and debris clearing following a preceding heat wave that spiked temperatures over 40 degrees Celsius, affecting power consumption and electricity prices. A recap of your top story. South Africa's President Cyril Ramaphosa has made changes to his cabinet. His changes include, among others, appointing Willie Orkamp as the Minister of Agriculture, whilst David Meunier replaces him as Minister of Forestry, Fisheries and the Environment. For any news stories you'd like to share with us, please send an email to newsroom@channelafrica.co.za or call us on +27 11 714 4459. For Channel Africa News, I am Matapelo Mahape.
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4: We're 6 minutes into 10 a.m. in Central African time. Thank you very much for staying with us here on The Journal. My name is Matseko Musito, with you until 12 midday as we bring you the action live from the seventh edition of the Radio Broadcast Convention Africa. And this is a gathering, brother, of broadcasters, of content creators and tech innovators. And interestingly enough, one of the conversations that is very significant for this convention, if you will, is how we are now moving from traditional forms of consuming broadcast media into podcasts. And we're hoping that we'll get an opportunity to really have a conversation with one of the speakers here to really unpack what podcasting is like at the moment, and the future of podcasting on the African continent, and the opportunities to monetize, to create jobs, to innovate using podcasting is an interesting layer to that conversation. So stay with us as we bring you the action live for this broadcast.
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0: With 13 minutes into 10 a.m. in Central African time, thank you very much for tuning in. We're streaming audio visually on our Facebook page. It's Channel Africa, just in case you haven't clicked the like button yet. This is your opportunity to do so. So broadcasting is evolving at an unprecedented pace, all right? Requiring media organizations to innovate while staying connected to the communities that they serve. I'm now going to be in conversation with Davis Kabu from Sun Broadcasting Holdings, who is here at the 7th Radio Broadcast Convention Africa to share insights on the opportunities and challenges that are facing the future of the industry. Dave, it's such a pleasure to be in conversation with you this morning. Welcome to Channel Africa.
1: Thank you so much for having me.
0: Right. I'd like to establish Sun Broadcasting Holdings, but tell us about the organization and the work that you do there.
1: Okay, so I'm the executive president of Sun Broadcasting Holdings Limited, which is the parent company of Sun FM Radio and Konkola Radio, Sun TV, Sun Sports TV, Sun Records, Daily News, and Ad Central, which is an advertising agency. So this is from Zambia, by the way. We've got a number of platforms, but obviously what has brought us here is the radio side of things.
0: Right.
1: And this is the 7th edition, and I think out of the seven, I must have attended about 5. So it's always something that I look forward to attending, because there are a lot of insights that we tend to get from these conferences.
0: Mm.
1: Yeah.
0: Well, thank you for mentioning that you've attended a series of these particular gatherings, and I'm sure you've seen the thread move from one theme to the next. I don't know what the theme was last year, but this year's theme is intelligent radio and audio for the next generation of listeners.
1: Yeah.
0: So perhaps in your reflections from the previous year's theme and this year's theme, what do you think the next generation of radio and its listenership and the next generation of broadcasters, how are they shaping the future of this medium?
1: Well, just as well, you've mentioned last year's theme. Last year's theme was mainly based on AI.
0: Mm-hmm.
1: And so this year's theme is more like a follow-up to last year's theme, which
0: right.
1: was AI. So when you talk of intelligent radio, what is it that we are doing in radio? Okay, that is moving with time, that is mm-hmm. moving with the generation. Times are changing. Everybody is now on phones, on smartphones.
0: Mm-hmm.
1: Everybody is digital. So what is it that radio is doing, okay, in order to catch up with time? So when we speak of intelligent radio, we are talking about, harnessing the digital evolution.
0: Mm-hmm.
1: Okay, the digital evolution, and we're talking about the AI, obviously, which has taken over. The AI has not come to take over the world. It has come to enhance the world. It has come to enhance the human ability. So what is it that we are doing in radio in order to catch up with the time, in order to have that intelligent vibe in radio? It's the use of tools like AI. Mm-hmm. So if we are using the tools like AI, how are we then improving our broadcasts?
0: Mm-hmm.
1: So I'm sure right now, as we speak, we must be somewhere on a digital platform. That digital platform, in one way or the other, it's using AI. You know, in the background, it's using AI. So whichever way you look at it, that is the intelligent way of doing things. And if you're not going to be online, for instance, and you want to run your radio station on the conventional FM, then you're losing out, because everybody has gone digital. Okay, for you to have a wider audience, you need to be on Facebook. So I want to believe we are live on Facebook or other digital platforms, because everybody is now using digital platforms. And if you look at your smartphone, nowadays your smartphone will not come with an antenna. It will not come with an FM radio. Why? Because everything has gone digital.
0: Mm.
1: And so that is the smart way of doing things in radio.
0: Okay.
1: Yeah.
0: And in terms of just preparing, because if the broadcasters are on point, then they're able to transmute that information so much better to their audiences. How are we training the next generation of broadcasters to be clued up if I could use that term broadly, on how to fact check, on how to you know, function in this digital era, and then of course put out that information to the public.
1: I think that even the training is equally changing. The syllabus and whatever, you know, our modern journalists are learning, mm-hmm. everything is changing. You know, my son, I was telling my son who is going to study software engineering, and I was telling him that, you know, when we were growing up, the materials that we were using at the time, you know, is far, you know, it's so different from what they're using now. And I look at what they're using now, I look at what they're studying, I'm like, back then I would not understand it. So what are they doing then? So they are also equally adapting to the changes in the modern technology, in the digital space, and everything else that is coming in the broadcast industry. So even the training has to move with time. You know, training has to move with time. Otherwise, the people are going to be backward. And then we'll be throwing stones at each other because we're living in the Stone Age.
0: And we don't want that. We don't want to encourage that. Oh, my goodness. Davis Kabuswe is joining me in his capacity as Executive President of Sun Broadcasting Holdings. And somewhat of a practice, I guess, is what he's giving us as we look at the BMA for the 7th Annual Radio Broadcast Convention Africa that's taking place here in Johannesburg, South Africa. We take a break and return.
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4: 21 minutes into 10 a.m. in Central African Time. We're broadcasting live from the 7th Annual Broadcasters Convention, I beg your pardon, Africa, here in Johannesburg in South Africa. Still in conversation with Davies Kabuswe in his capacity as the Executive President of Sun Broadcasting Holdings out in Zambia. And we really are looking at themes of broadcasting, you know, the future of broadcasting, what that looks like, how we can train in ourselves so that we don't remain in the Stone Age. Okay,
5: that's
4: so
5: right.
4: We can move with the times, as it were, and really moving from paper to practice is what's essential here, because it's all good and well for things to look good on paper, for us to talk about artificial intelligence, but how are we actually doing the work and being progressive in that manner? I want to talk about something that's critical to that layer, Davis, in terms of sustainability. It remains a challenge, I think, within broadcasting for many media organizations on the continent. So what business models or partnerships do you think we can start to leverage off of so that we can be more sustainable and support one another in meaningful ways?
5: First of all, within media houses, within radio stations, the one thing that I've been passionately preaching about is how radio stations need to learn to invest. I come from an investment background, so I'm always preaching about investments. There are a lot of radio stations across Africa that live hand to mouth, you know, on a daily basis, whatever they receive, they use it for their operations, and tomorrow they don't have anything. And I always encourage radio stations to remain sustainable. Let us learn to invest. Mm-hmm. And it's high time radio stations and media houses started even employing investment experts. Because if today you receive $10, okay, use $2 out of that $10 and use $8 to invest in the different instruments that are available, term deposits, bonds, other securities on the market, stocks, etc., such that on a rainy day when there's no business coming through your way, you will have something to still fall back on. Your investments will sustain you. Mm. But also, in running businesses, we need to learn to collaborate with other media houses. Mm-hmm. For instance, if you're doing a production, it would be cheaper to do a collaborative effort with another media house. For instance, if Sun FM in Zambia wants to have this broadcast live in Zambia, we don't need to send our team here. We can collaborate with Channel Africa, and it will be cheaper for Sun FM, you know, just by doing a collaboration. So if it's cheaper for Sun FM, then we're making a saving. That saving, again, turn it to investments.
4: Right.
5: That's what we need to do. So collaboration is the way to go. We've been collaborating with a lot of international media houses, such as BBC, even Sputnik, DW and VOA when it was live and active, and many others, especially from East Africa. So that collaboration really helps us in cutting costs. Whenever we want to carry, for instance, there's an election in Zambia, people in East Africa don't need, or media houses in East Africa don't need to send their teams to Zambia to come and cover the elections because we're going to give them our feed. And so it's cheaper for them. So if there's something happening in South Africa, we don't need to send our team to come and cover that. We'll just work with Channel Africa and we'll ask for the feed. And, you know, we start having that collaboration. You also, equally as Channel Africa, can ask for that feed from Zambia for whatever is happening. And that collaboration is kind of making a serving for us. So that is the way to go if we are going to remain sustainable as media houses.
4: Absolutely. Yeah. The next layer of that is being able to monetize. Are we leveraging off of these platforms? Are we monetizing correctly? And if not, I mean, what do you see us doing wrong that we can fix so that we're properly able to monetize? Because now that we're digital, there's another opportunity for us to really make money off of the platforms that we're on.
5: A lot of media houses have not really, you know, leveraged on the digital platforms that are available in order to monetize. But it's a serious opportunity. For instance, I know of a media house in East Africa. I don't know if I'm allowed to mention the name.
4: Okay.
5: Yeah. Okay. I know of a media house in East Africa, Citizen TV, who has 1 billion followers on YouTube.
4: Wow.
5: Yes, they are the first billionaires in terms of followers on YouTube. So, do you know what that means? It means that they are able to have an income stream from YouTube, okay, before they even look at the advertising aspect, okay? Mm. So, what else are we doing as media houses? Are we pushing our content to digital platforms in order to get or to monetize, in order to make money out of our digital platforms? Mm. Do we have content that is good enough that we can push on digital platforms? TikTok, for instance. I mean, you have TikTokers who are making so much money. So imagine if a radio station has 1 billion followers. What is that going to do to you? You know, obviously you become sustainable. You have an extra, you know, stream of income.
4: Yeah.
5: Instead of you just depending on MTN and Airtel and all these other guys' telcos to come and advertise on your channel, you have another stream of income that is coming through by your own innovation. You know, by the content that you're putting out there, the content that you're putting out on radio, you know, convert it, okay? Put it on your digital platforms.
4: And be intentional and about wanting to make money off of whatever you're putting on.
5: That is right. And it's not just about entertaining people. It's about making money.
4: 100%.
5: Yes.
4: Okay.
5: The more numbers you have, the more money you will have.
4: There we go.
5: Yeah.
4: There we go. We've got to be intentional about the workbooks that we're putting together. And lastly, Davis, just from you, in terms of especially this convention, you know, what are your hopes for the outcomes of this year's gathering?
5: Obviously, we're going to learn a lot about, you know, intelligent radio and audio. You know, we are targeting the future generations.
4: Yes.
5: You know, I did refer to the Stone Age. That's where we're coming from. But where are we right now? You know, the Gen Zs, the Gen Xs, and the Gen whatever, Gen Alpha, all those groups, how are we preparing them for the future? So we're hoping that, I'm hoping that this conference is going to equip us to be ready for, you know, what the future generations are looking forward to. What is it that we should be putting out on radio? For instance, I'll be taking part in a panel discussion which is focusing on infotainment, the mixture of news and entertainment, the way forward. Is it an evolution or is it a degradation? That's what we are looking at. That's the panel discussion that I'll be you know, participating in, and I'm hoping that, you know, something tangible is going to come out of that discussion. So generally I'm hoping the conference is going to equip us to be ready for the future.
4: Okay.
5: Yeah.
4: Wonderful. I mean, you're a great person to learn from, and I think you've had wonderful success with Sun Broadcasting Holdings, with Sun FM as well. All the best for the next 2 days, and thank you very much for joining
5: me. Thank you so much for having me.
4: Thank you for your insights.
5: Great.
4: And all the best with the panel. I think
5: that's
4: going to be one of the most important discussions for this convention. Thank you for staying with us. It is 10:30. We check in with the latest in sports with Fikile Longwadi.
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6: First up this hour, it's rugby. Junior Springboks head coach Kevin Foot says his side will continue with its planned rotation policy for their next Junior World Championship clash against host Georgia, retaining just four players from the team that started the tournament. South Africa's under-20 will face Georgia on Thursday evening in what Foot expects to be a physical pool A encounter at Avshala Stadium. Kickoff is scheduled for 18:30 Central African Time. Speaking at the press conference, Foot says they are bringing back several players who were not with the squad during the pre-tournament camp before the trip to Georgia.
7: Talk a little bit about the team. Spoke about in the first week that we'd be using some rotations. So we're looking to bring guys back in that weren't necessarily with us in camp before we came over to Georgia. So Setu will come back in to captain the side. Ollie will be joining him after coming back from the SAAs. Donnie Kruger as well will be in the front row. It's a settled combination there. Heinrich Turon will come back in the row with Luke Cannon and KB Mokke. And all three of those guys did really well last time we played against Georgia at Paul Roos and Stellenbosch. And then obviously Jack Bernardi gets a start and Samuel Bodendorf comes back in after a shoulder injury. He'll be partnering Marcus in the centres.
6: Foot says he is braced for a physical battle against host Georgia, who have recalled overseas-based players after narrowly losing 25-24 to Wales. Foot stressed South Africa will remain composed and stick to their game plan, adding that having already faced Georgia three times this year, the junior box know their opponent's strength very well.
7: They've brought quite a few guys back from overseas. Some of their guys play in France, and we're expecting a very, very physical game. They pride themselves on their set piece. They're obviously quite emotional about the loss, and they want to make things right. We understand that. So we'll be making sure we control our emotion and really play the game that we want to play. I think we're playing them for the fourth time this year, so we're fully aware of what Georgia's strengths are, and we're fully aware of how we want to play against them. So that's good that we've got clarity. But like I say, you know, they have made rotations, and sometimes rotations take time to settle down. So we feel like we're really confident given the squad depth that we've got.
6: On to athletics. The National Sports Commission, NSC, of Nigeria has named the team's shot put star, Chukwuebuka Enekwechi, as the nation's male captain for the 2026 Commonwealth Games in Glasgow, Scotland. The US-based 2018 Commonwealth Games silver medalist will co-lead the Nigerian team alongside two-time Olympic champion Folashade Oluwafemiawo, who is the female captain for Team Nigeria at the Games. 33-year-old Enekwechi is the current African champion and is also the 2019 African Games champion alongside his status as the reigning National Sports Festival champion. The Director General of the NSE, Bukola Olopade, says the choice of both Chukwuebuka Enekwechi and Folashade Oluwafemiawo resonates perfectly with the vision of the commission to have a clear mentorship pathway for the country's young athletes to aspire for greatness in their chosen sport. In cricket news, Australia booked their spot in the ICC Women's T20 World Cup final with a commanding 8-wicket win over West Indies at the Oval, chasing down 126 in just 13 overs. Beth Mooney anchored the chase with a calm half century after Australia's bowlers had restricted the Windies to a modest total. West Indies captain Hayley Matthews top scored with 30, but her dismissal sparked a collapse as Australia's disciplined attack took control. The defending champions will face England or South Africa in Sunday's final. And we end with tennis news. French Open champion Alexander Zverev survived a tough four-set battle to beat Belgian debutant Alexander Blok 6-4, 6-7, 8-7, 6-5, 7-6 love and reach Wimbledon's second round. He next faces France's Valentin Royer. Meanwhile, American Ben Shelton suffered a surprise first-round exit, missing a match point before losing to Finland's Otto Vitanen in a five-set thriller lasting over 4 hours. Vitanen now meets British wildcard Arthur Fleury. For any sports stories you'd like to share with us, please send us an email to newsroom@channelafrica.co.za. Or call us on +27117144459. 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
10: 25 minutes ahead of 11 a.m. Let's check in with the latest in business news with Chanduko Legege.
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11: Thank you, Matsheko. Good morning. Cross-border remittance providers are warning that tighter regulations introduced in 2025 are increasing the cost and complexity of sending money between South Africa and Lesotho. There are concerns about the impacts on the financial inclusion and regional labor markets. The new rules designed to strengthen financial oversight and combat illicit financial flows have added compliance requirements for money transfer operators, with migrant workers facing higher costs and processing delays. Mokoro Lesotho Country Manager Malisedi Mohapinyane weighs in.
12: Since the changes, there has been some delays, some cost implications to a lot of Basotho as they had to send money home. So much that I think as Mukuru, we also took a stand where we decided, looking at everything that was happening from an economical impact, we went as far as working on our costs for Basotho in South Africa to try and reduce those costs while we knew that we were still able to maintain the convenience.
11: Labour Federation Congress of South African Trade Unions, COSATU, has raised concerns over reported shortages and staffing pressures at the National Prosecuting Authority, NPA. COSATU says the shortage of prosecutors is compounded by early retirements and high vacancy rates at a time when the country is battling rising levels of crime, corruption and increasingly sophisticated criminal syndicates. Matthew Parks is COSATU's parliamentary coordinator.
13: The retirement issue is a bit concerning because you're talking about the loss of 47 skilled prosecutors who really need their experience. In the overall scheme of things, you know, losing 1% of your staff should not be too much of an issue. The deeper concern we should be having is about the vacancy rate of up to 600 prosecutors. That's a much greater number. That's about 15% of the headcount of prosecutors. And that's also against the background of our prosecutors having a caseload of about 150 to 300 dockets per year. That's about double the international benchmark.
11: The South African rand weakened in early trade today as global risk aversion weighed on emerging market currencies amid fading hopes of a lasting US-Iran peace deal. The rand traded at 16.44 to the US dollar, about 0.4% weaker than yesterday's close. Investors are awaiting South Africa's June manufacturing PMI and new vehicle sales data for clues on the health of the economy. Manufacturing sentiment remained in expansion territory in May, despite slowing activity, while vehicle sales rose 12.8% last month. Meanwhile, the Johannesburg Stock Exchange's top 40 index fell 1% in early trade, and the benchmark 2035 government bond weakened. Zambia's mining, energy and agriculture sectors are attracting growing investor interest as the country's economic recovery gathers pace after emerging from sovereign default. City Zambia Chief Executive Lawani Chibe Sakunda says improved economic stability has boosted confidence, with mining remaining the biggest draw as strong demand for copper continues, driven by electric vehicles, clean energy and AI data centers. The government recently secured nearly 98% participation in a $1.365 billion debt tender offer as part of efforts to improve debt sustainability. Last year, S&P Global upgraded Zambia's foreign currency credit rating, removing the country from selective defaults. Uganda's finance ministry says the country has signed a $126.1 million agreement with the local unit of international lender Standard Chartered to help finance the construction of a road in the country's northeast region. The ministry says the new 115.8 kilometer road will help reduce transport costs and strengthen regional trade. The road will be built in Karamoja, a remote region in Uganda's northeast on the border with Kenya. The area has drawn a rush of investor interest in recent years because of its vast mineral potential, including gold. The ministry says the road will also help support ongoing major investments in the region, including a $300 million cement factory and a $72 million international airport. Let's now shift our focus to financial indicators. One US dollar in Nigeria is at 1,000 Naira 380, Botswana 13 Pula 42, Kenya 128 shilling 66, Zambia 18 Kwacha 03. BRICS countries, $1 in Brazil, 5 real 17, Russia 78 rubles 01, in India 94 rupees 60, China 6 yuan 79, South Africa 16 rand 14. $1 is at 75 pence to the British pound and 87 to the euro. Commodities, gold is at $3,967, platinum at $1,543 per ounce, the price of Brent crude oil at $72.98 a barrel. For any business stories you'd like to share with us, please send us an email to newsroom@channelafrica.co.za, or you can call us on +27 11714 4459. For Channel Africa Business, I am Chanduko Ligege.
3: Business news on Channel Africa. The African perspective. Rise and shine with Peter Ndoro and Tsepiso Makwetla.
14: So how do you respond to Niger's new penal code, which criminalizes same-sex relationships and imposes prison terms of up to 10 years?
15: Yes, I think the Niger legal system is responding to what is more or less a clarion call to criminalize unnatural relationships among people of same sex. And it's a response to the growing tendency of the West to continue to impose their beliefs and understanding of human rights on the African continent and other developing countries.
14: That's Dr. Samson Osagie, who's a Nigerian lawyer and former vice president of the African Bar Association. And there are those that are defending it and many that are saying it's out of order. Where do you sit?

Africa, the African perspective. What happened and what it means. The Journal with Matseko Mosito, 9 till 12 p.m. Central African Time on Channel Africa. The Journal with Matseko Mosito.

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0: Thank you very much for staying with us here on The Journal until 12 midday in Central African time. We are at the 7th Radio Broadcast Convention Africa, a gathering for broadcasters, for content creators, for tech innovators and media leaders across the African region. In fact, as you and I speak, there is already a panel discussions that are currently underway. Right now, though,
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0: It is 11 o'clock. Let's check in with the latest news with Mata Pelomahape.
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3: Thank you, Matako. Your top stories this hour. Today marks Somalia's Independence Day, and Spain records over 1,000 heatwave deaths in June. Good morning. Somalia celebrates its Independence Day today, marking its liberation from colonial rule and the establishment of the Somali Republic in 1960. The day symbolizes the unification of northern and southern Somali regions, which gained independence from British and Italian colonialism, respectively. It is recognized as both Independence Day and Unity Day, reflecting the nation's collective struggle for freedom. Celebrations occur nationwide, with citizens proudly displaying the national flag and participating in festive activities. And South Africa's Commission for Gender Equality has raised concern over the gendered impact of South Africa's immigration discourse. It warned that women, girls, migrants and asylum seekers face increased risk of gender-based violence, trafficking and exploitation during periods of heightened tension. The Commission is calling for immigration enforcement to uphold constitutional principles and protect human dignity. Dr. Dennis Matotoka is the CEO of the Commission of Gender Equality.
4: We are saying in the process, there must also be no unnecessary separation between children and parents, because the other risk is the fact that then these children, if not prioritized, they may be taken for human trafficking, some of them. Pregnant women may also be in a situation where, you know, they have miscarriage if there's serious violence there. So those are the things that we are saying during protests and even the repatriation center. The government needs to put a priority measure in terms of how do they care and protect the vulnerable groups. So a special protection and additional mechanism is therefore required in this instance.
3: And a number of Zimbabweans remain stranded outside the Mankweng police station outside Polokwane in the Limpopo province of South Africa. They had hoped to be transported back to their home country following protest action against undocumented foreign nationals to leave the country. They have been staying outside the police station for the past 5 days. The group's representatives, Clever Zvidede, says the number of people seeking refuge has continued to increase. Zvidede is appealing for help from both the South African and the Zimbabwean governments.
5: The message has cut. Well, even yesterday, I don't know the number. I don't know if they want to respond to the situation, but we have only 3%.

0: which are still here. If we can have any movement, it's the only way we can anticipate another change. But if there is no change, we now stepping losing hope. If any individuals or organizations or state, even South African or Zimbabwe, can they find out the solution, how going to be solved? Because now it's a disaster.
1: And South African businessman and alleged informer Tumelo Nkuza's testimony has been postponed until tomorrow to allow him to finalize his supplementary statement. Nkuza's testimony before the Matlanga Commission was cut short on Monday after he requested an opportunity to supplement his statement. Evidence leader Advocate Teboho Mosikili has assured the commission that Nkuza will return to the commission on Thursday to continue his testimony.
2: Chair will remember that Mr. Nkuza's testimony was stood down to resume either today or tomorrow. Chair, I wish to report that we are still finalizing Mr. Nkuza's statement, so we will be in consultation tomorrow. Today, what we are seeking, Chair, is that you stand down his testimony to tomorrow morning. Then we can resume with his evidence then, Chair.
1: And Spain has reported over 1,000 excess deaths in June due to a heat wave that made it the second hottest month of June on record, with average temperatures 3.2 degrees Celsius above normal. The heat wave, peaking on the 23rd of June, exposed around 35.7 million people to health risks. Weather agency AEMET noted that this June had the highest heat-related deaths since 2015 and highlighted an increasing frequency of heat waves in the 21st century, with numerous temperatures records broken. The findings underscore growing climate concerns as more intense heat events occur earlier in the summer. A recap of the top story: Somalia celebrates its Independence Day today, marking its liberation from colonial rule and the establishment of the Somali Republic in 1960. The day symbolizes the unification of northern and southern Somali regions, which gained independence from British and Italian colonialism, respectively. For any news stories you'd like to share with us, please send an email to newsroom@channelafrica.co.za or call us on +27 11 714 4459. For Channel Africa News, I am Mata.
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4: Here we are in the final hour of the Journal on this Wednesday, the 1st of July, 2026. Thank you very much for staying with us. Otherwise, if you've just started listening, well, this is us now getting into the health brief. And we're going to be in conversation with SABC News specialist researcher Zandile Myeza. She's going to be joining me on the line. And based on the national, regional, and global relevance, this conversation that's coming through is really going to look at global AIDS, as well as sort of uniting to bring a program together that is going to look at infections when we assess HIV and AIDS here on the African continent. So that conversation unfolding in the next few. Stay with us.

0: 10 minutes into 11 a.m. Thank you very much for staying with us here on The Journal. We're on until 12.
1: Madapiri Bazoshitika. Madapiri Bazoshitika.
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4: The Health Brief on The Journal.
0: 11:11 on the digital clock in Central African time. Thank you very much for tuning in to The Journal and the very first health brief for the month of July. Today is the 1st of July, 2026. Welcome on board. And this week on the health brief, we bring you up to speed with some of the noteworthy developments in global responses to the HIV pandemic. Because according to the recently released Global AIDS Brief, United to End AIDS 2026, report by the Joint United Nations Program on HIV/AIDS or UNAIDS, new HIV infections and AIDS-related deaths are at their lowest in over 30 years. However, the world is still off track to end AIDS as a public health threat by the year 2030. So in a quest to ensure goals aligned with achieving this target, they remain on the global health agenda as you and I speak. And of course, the United Nations held a high-level meeting on HIV and AIDS between the 22nd and the 23rd of June this year at the UN Secretariat in New York City in the United States. Key issues to reaffirm the world's collective commitment formed part of this particular agenda. So let's have the conversation. I'm joined on the line, joined virtually by SABC News specialist researcher Zandile Myeza, who has been following these HIV-related stories, among others. And she is, of course, joining us on the line to share some of the issues of interest with us when we look at this particular matter. Zandi, welcome to the show. Thank you very much for your time.
5: Thank you so much, and greetings to the listeners of The Journal.
0: Thank you very much. I'd like us to start off with the UN high-level meeting on HIV. Zandile, firstly, tell us more about it and why it matters at this time.
5: So I'll give you just a few points on why this matters and why we should care. It takes place only once in 5 years. And essentially, the high-level meeting is a critical component to, well, reinforcing political commitment to the global fight against HIV. It also forms part of the mechanisms to review and measure progress. So it's an opportunity for member states to come together, stakeholders in the HIV space, to come together and convene a meeting where they are basically discussing how do we keep HIV on the global health agenda, what are the persisting challenges, and what are the key issues that pose a threat to curbing HIV. Now, this is a particularly important gathering for the African region, particularly because the sub-Saharan Africa, which includes SADC region, remains disproportionately affected. I mean, UNAIDS evidence shows us that about 1.2 million new infections occurred in 2025, and almost half of these, Mateko, were recorded in sub-Saharan Africa. So this high-level meeting on HIV is important for the African region to participate and engage in these conversations, because it is affected. It is among the regions that are affected. Even when it comes to HIV prevention, evidence by UNAIDS already tells us that, you know, for HIV prevention, in the total HIV funding in 2024, there was 11% of that. And sub-Saharan Africa, its funding of almost 80% of sub-Saharan Africa's funding for HIV prevention came from external international aid, which has since been cut. And we've been seeing a lot of those gradual cuts. And domestically, African nations and African health ministries have not been able to then, you know, fill that gap. So this high-level meeting on HIV is very important for the African region, because you can see there's high HIV infections, as well as very low HIV prevention measures that are being resourced. So it's a very critical meeting, particularly for the African region, Matego.
0: Right. Let's look at the adoption of the political declaration on HIV/AIDS by UN member states. What is compelling about this global, on a global perspective, as it were, and for African regions as well?
5: So it was adopted by majority of the member states, about 149 votes in favor, and about 8 countries voted against the adoption. There were a few African countries that were that had voted against, but there was a unanimous majority vote to adopt this particular declaration, political declaration. Senegal was one of the countries that formed part of the 8 countries that were against it. But essentially, this UN political declaration on HIV and AIDS needs to align and reflect the key priorities that were set out in the existing global AIDS strategy for 2026 to 2031. And the critical targets that are at the belly of the beast of this political declaration, you know, is really important to mention that community leadership seems to be at the forefront. Member states at a very high level meeting of this nature agreed that communities need to lead. They need to be at the forefront of the HIV response within their communities. Of course, treatment and prevention remains a priority in the newly adopted UN political declaration on HIV and AIDS, human rights as an approach, addressing the gaps and inequalities, that has also come out very, very strongly. But I want to just take a little focus onto the African region. Now, when it comes to this UN political declaration, I think it is of particular interest for the African region, because it speaks to how African nations now need to create sustainable and predictable resourcing for the HIV response in each African country. The African every African government needs to move towards owning its own HIV response. We've seen the sobering lessons from funding cuts. So the UN political declaration, one of the compelling things for it, for the African region in particular, is that domestic funding needs to increase. And South Africa is a really good example, because for the most part, about 70% of South Africa's funding for HIV is domestically funded. So the African nations can learn from one another. South Africa can also share some of its knowledge. But essentially, these critical targets that were adopted in the UN political declaration are a roadmap. It's a guide on how does the world move forward now, from, you know, as we speak, from June 2026 onwards to 2031, essentially. How does the world respond to HIV? How does the world move towards ending AIDS as a public health threat by 2030? And these targets are aiming to avert an additional 3.2 million new infections and 1.3 million AIDS-related deaths by 2030. So there was a collective consensus that HIV is a critical issue, and it needs to remain on the global health agenda. Matego.
0: Right. Very important. Thank you very much, Zandile Mieza, SABC News Specialist Researcher, joining us on the line. In fact, we're going to continue the conversation looking at our conversation on the health brief today is really about bringing us to speed on the noteworthy developments on a global scale when it comes to HIV pandemic and the response thereof. Let's take a break.
6: Darubini ya Africa na I am Henry Shakif.
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6: Darubini ya Afrika kila Jumatatu hadi Ijumaa kuanzia saa 11 kamili hadi saa 12 kamili jioni majira ya Afrika ya Kati.
0: Thank you for staying with us here as we unpack the health brief, and it's the very first one for the month of July. Of course, looking at very critical matters around HIV-related stories, amongst others. Of course, Zandile Mieza continues to join me in her capacity as SABC News Specialist Researcher, helping us to get an understanding. Of course, Zandile, you were engaging with this particular report and you were able to note some striking and key findings on HIV targets, and you mentioned some of them, and you mentioned South Africa as an example for the rest of the continent in terms of how it is done, how we can domestically fund HIV and AIDS and the research thereof. But what are some of the other striking and key findings on HIV targets as you continue to engage with this report?
5: So the UNAIDS released the Global AIDS Brief, United to End AIDS 2026 report. And this report was a precursor to the UN high-level meeting on HIV. And I thought it was such a telling sequence of events, because this is the report that essentially gives you a bird's eye view and also intricacies of how countries are performing and what are the key issues. Hence, it's the Global AIDS Brief. Now, some of the striking, findings that we picked up on in the report, it indicated that young women and girls in the African region still remain at a very high risk of HIV infection. It noted that every week about 3,000 adolescent girls and young women acquire HIV, which is extremely worrisome. And it does note that young women and girls do remain a priority population group. Now, in a more positive light, we saw the report giving us an update on countries that have increased their domestic funding in 2025 for their HIV programs. And to name a few, Kenya, Zambia, Angola, Burundi, and Burkina Faso are just some of the countries that have been highlighted in the report, that these are countries that have made an effort to increase domestic funding for the HIV response. So as the health brief, as well as Channel Africa and SABC News, we did attend earlier this month, earlier in June, I beg your pardon, the launch of the rollout of lenacapavir in South Africa. And this report basically does also give us an update. It indicates that by the end of March 2026, more than 6,000 people had received lenacapavir across five sub-Saharan African countries. Of course, again, mainly being women, young women and girls. And we've already indicated the data and the evidence speaks to why young women and girls are among the population groups that are being prioritized. So in South Africa, we also then saw the launch of lenacapavir, which is a long-acting preventative antiretroviral jab, and it's currently already being administered in over 360 primary healthcare facilities in South Africa. So the African region is moving towards accelerating its efforts towards HIV prevention and scaling up its funding. And I think it's been positive to see that from this Global AIDS Brief report that there are strides being made. But of course, for every goal, for every target, funding and money needs to be put in place in order to make those goals tangible and measurable. Matego.
0: Okay. Wonderful. I think taken together, looking at the Global AIDS Brief, United to End AIDS 2026 report, and of course the newly adopted political declaration on HIV AIDS, it really tells us a lot about where we are in terms of the global response to HIV AIDS. Zandile, thank you always. It's always a pleasure to connect with you. Let's talk again next week. I know there's always something very, very critical to speak about when we look at global health matters. Thank you for your time.
5: Thank you. Thank you to our listeners.
0: Thank you very much. Zandile Myeza, who is SABC Specialist Research Journalist, here speaking to us on the Health Brief, the very first one for the month. We're 26 minutes into 11.

0: Thank you for staying with us here on The Journal. You and I are together until 12 midday, so a good 30 minutes to go until the top of the hour. Of course, Lulu Gabu will be taking over with Africa Update just after the midday news bulletin. Right now, though, 11:30, Fix, what's new in sports?
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2: We bet off with cricket news. Proteas women all-rounder Marizane Kapp believes the team is yet to get into full swing at the T20 World Cup in England and hopes they've saved their best for knockout phase. South Africa were not very convincing at times in the group stage of the competition, and they even had to wait for Australia to beat India to find out if they'll be in the semifinals. Kapp says they've only played at 60% of their potential and urged her teammates to bring their A game against host England in the last four on Thursday.
3: Look, we've been putting in the hard work. Everyone's been working hard. I always believe there's a reason for everything happening. And like she said, I actually feel like we've probably performed at 60%, to be completely honest. But that excites me because that tells me, and I know this team, and but big players like Bolfi hasn't hit her straps yet. So we have a lot of players that are due, and that for me is exciting because the best is yet to come. We're not close to playing our best cricket, and hopefully we've been saving it for that semi-final.
2: She believes it's important not to speak too early at international tournaments and knows exactly when to take it up a notch. While they beat both the Netherlands and Bangladesh in their final two group matches, they were given a run for their money and at times difficult for themselves than it should have been.
3: Yeah, I think so. I'm always scared if you have everything just goes your way and you just smash everyone. I'm more afraid of that, actually, than reaching the semi-finals the way we've played. We know we've not been at our best, and we can openly say that, but The hard work didn't stop. We've still been working hard. And like I said, we can just keep on doing the right things and hopefully a good performance is just around the corner.
2: In athletics, a 23-day walk from Zimbabwe's southern border to the capital is drawing attention to the country's growing drug and substance abuse crisis. The organizers are hoping every kilometer covered will encourage more young people to choose recovery over addiction. The campaign, dubbed Together We Rise, United We Heal, began in Beitbridge on the 27th of June and is expected to end in Harare on the 19th of July after participants complete a journey of more than 500 kilometers. The initiative is a partnership between state-owned mobile network operator NetOne and Heal Us Zimbabwe, a community organization founded by a former drug addict. Now, boxing news. The fight between WBC super middleweight world champion Christian Mbili and superstar Saul Canelo Alvarez, originally scheduled for September, has been postponed until late October. The bout between the Frenchman and the Mexican was initially set as the main event of the 2nd of September 12th card in Riyadh, but the lineup was adjusted to allow the clash between Ryan Garcia and Conor Benn to take top billing. Former undisputed super middleweight champion Alvarez lost his belt in a defeat by U.S. veteran Terence Crawford last September. Alvarez has held numerous world titles at different weights from light middleweight to light heavyweight during a 20-year career that began as a 15-year-old. Mbili is unbeaten with 29 wins and one draw from his 30 bouts, although he has never faced anyone of Alvarez's level. Tennis news. French Open champion Alexander Zverev survived a tough four-set battle to beat Belgian debutant Alexander Bloch's 6-4, 6-7, 8, 7-6, 5, 7-6 love and reached Wimbledon's second round. He next faces France's Valentin Royer. Meanwhile, American Ben Shelton suffered a surprise first-round exit, missing a match point before losing to Finland's Otto Vitanen in a five-set thriller lasting over 4 hours. Vitanen now meets British wildcard Arthur Fairey. For any sports stories you'd like to share with us, please send us an email to newsroom@channelafrica.co.za or call us on +27 11 714 4459. 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
0: Exactly 25 minutes to go until the top of midday. Let's check in with the latest in business news with Chanduko Legege.
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6: Thank you, Matseko. Good morning. South Africa's manufacturing sector lost momentum in June, with factory activity slipping back into contraction as weaker demand weighed on new orders. The Absa Purchasing Managers Index fell to 47.3 in June from 50.8 in May. A reading below 50 signals a contraction in manufacturing activity. Absa says lower global oil prices helped ease cost pressures, raising optimism about business conditions over the next 6 months. However, some manufacturers reported that customers delayed purchases in anticipation of lower prices, while concerns over recent anti-migrant protests also weighed on confidence. Labour Federation Congress of the South African Trade Unions, COSATU, has raised concerns over reported shortages and staffing pressures at the National Prosecuting Authority. COSATU says the shortage of prosecutors is compounded by early retirements and high vacancy rates at a time when the country is battling rising levels of crime, corruption, and increasingly sophisticated criminal syndicates. Matthew Parks is COSATU's parliamentary coordinator.
7: The retirement issue is a bit concerning because you're talking about the loss of 47 skilled prosecutors who really need their experience. In the overall scheme of things, you know, losing 1% of your staff should not be too much of an issue. The deeper concern we should be having is about the vacancy rate of up to 600 prosecutors. That's a much greater number. That's about 15% of the headcount of prosecutors. And that's also against the background of our prosecutors having a caseload of about 150 to 300 dockets per year. That's about double the international benchmark.
6: Cross-border remittance providers are warning that tighter regulations introduced in 2025 are increasing the cost and complexity of sending money between South Africa and Lesotho. There are concerns about the impact on financial inclusion and regional labor markets. The new rules designed to strengthen financial oversight and combat illicit financial flows have added compliance requirements for money transfer operators, with migrant workers facing higher costs and processing delays. Mukuru Lesotho Country Manager Malisedi Mohapinyane weighs in.
8: Since the changes, there has been some delays, some cost implications to a lot of Basotho as they had to send money home. So much that I think as Mukuru, we also took a stand where we decided, looking at everything that was happening from an economical impact, we went as far as working on our costs for Basotho in South Africa to try and reduce those costs, while we knew that we were still able to maintain the convenience.
6: Zambia's mining, energy and agriculture sectors are attracting growing investor interest as the country's economic recovery gathers pace after emerging from sovereign default. City Zambia Chief Executive Lawani Chibe Sakunda says improved economic stability has boosted confidence, with mining remaining the biggest draw as strong demand for copper continues, driven by electric vehicles, clean energy and AI data centers. The government recently secured nearly 98% participation in a $1.365 billion debt tender offer as part of efforts to improve debt sustainability. Asian airlines are closing the temporary boost they enjoyed on Europe routes during the Iran conflict as Gulf carriers restore flights and lower airfares. Airlines, including Singapore Airlines, Cathay Pacific, Korean Air, and ANA Holdings, benefited from higher passenger numbers and stronger ticket prices, while flights through the Gulf were disrupted. However, analysts say those gains are fading as Emirates, Qatar Airways, and Etihad Airways restore services. Industry data shows Gulf carriers have returned to about 90% of normal flight levels, increasing competition and putting pressure on fares. One US dollar in Nigeria is at 1,000 Naira 380, Botswana 13 Pula 42, Kenya 128 Shilling 66, Zambia 18 Kwacha 03. BRICS countries, $1 in Brazil, 5 Real 17, Russia 78 Rubles 01, India 94 Rupees 60, China 6 Yuan 79, South Africa 16 Rand 14. $1 is at 75 pence to the British pound, 87 to the euro. Commodities, gold is trading at $3,975, platinum at $1,542 per ounce, the price of Brent crude oil at $72.09 a barrel. That's all for now. For any business stories you'd like to share with us, please send us an email to newsroom@channelafrica.co.za, or you can call us on +27 11714 4459. For Channel Africa Business, I am Chanduko Ligege.
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9: The Alexandra Regional Court in Johannesburg, South Africa, has sentenced Abelamine Mugabe to 24 months in prison or a $24,000 fine for pointing a toy firearm, as well as 18 months imprisonment or a $12,000 fine for being in the country illegally. Meanwhile, his co-accused Tobias Matuhodze has been sentenced to 3 years imprisonment.
10: So basically what the magistrate said was that, you know, he has taken into consideration that the complainant or the victim did in fact withdraw the charges. So both of the accused will actually have to be deported. He is to be escorted by the investigating officer. However, in terms of Matonze, he will in fact have to serve his prison time, and thereafter he will in fact also be deported back to Zimbabwe.
1: Africa Update with Lulu Kabu, 12 to 1 p.m. Central African Time.
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2: Nkosingi Phile Mpanza, you are Zawadi Yabungu. Could you tell us about the story? Because it is a Swahili name.
3: I'm Nkosingi Phile, meaning a gift from God. My name is Zawadi Yabungu.
4: In Swahili means a gift from God.
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0: 9 minutes to go before we hit the midday hour on Wednesday, 1st of July. Of course, the very first edition for the month is coming through. That is Africa Update with Lulu Gabu, also broadcasting live from the 7th Radio Broadcast Convention, Africa. Hello, Lulu.
6: Hello. Hello.
0: In our makeshift studio.
6: I know,
0: studio.
6: Right? But we love the makeshift studios,
0: yes,
6: right? Okay. A lot coming up on Africa Update today. As you've already touched on, and you've been here for the mornings, opening up for the rest of the teams, we are at coming live from the 7th Radio Broadcasting Convention, Africa 2026, taking place today and tomorrow at the venue Green Park here in Johannesburg in Sandton. We are going to be speaking to a number of the moderators and the speakers, speaking of different topics. So we're touching on, how local airwaves to global audiences and how Africa radio storytellers are reaching the world. I mean, with Africa being where it is today and with everything that's happening, with coming from the news front, whether entertainment, across the board, Africa is the place to be. And this is how all the experts in terms of bringing that message across to not only the continent, but the rest of the world, because we are the continent people, well, the rest of the world is watching very closely. And then also, we're touching on the future of African radio, trends, technologies, and just new formats that are actually working. AI. A big one that's come to play. There's ways of using, making digital music, and it's a very interesting time. And the big question becomes, what's going to happen to just normal radio? Is it going to be there for a long time to come? Are the voices behind the mic still going to be there? So it's an interesting platform to basically focus on. And just the new way of doing things and the different platforms. So all that and more are coming up, including newsmakers across the continent, where we will be touching on different stories that have happened today and onwards. So all that and more coming up on Africa Update today.
0: All right, don't miss it. It's coming through in the next few 6 minutes to go to the midday news. And then, of course, Lulu Gabu and the team are here to broadcast live and continue the conversations for the 7th Radio Broadcast Convention Africa. Tanzanian media is here. South African media is here. Zambian media is here. Lesotho media is here. So everybody from the African continent is here. A very important convening that is taking place. We're back again to wrap up the two-day convening tomorrow between 9 and 12. So please do join us then. Otherwise, have a fabulous rest of the afternoon. Cheers.

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1: It is midday, and this is Africa Update coming to you live from the 7th Radio Broadcasting Convention, Africa 2026, taking place today and tomorrow at the venue Green Park in Johannesburg, South Africa. A lot coming up in the next hour, but first, let's go to the news.
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2: Thank you, Lulu. Your top stories this hour. Somalia celebrates Independence Day today, and China enacts ethnic unity law. Critics say targets minority groups. Good afternoon. Somalia celebrates its Independence Day today, marking its liberation from colonial rule and the establishment of the Somali Republic in 1960. The day symbolizes the unification of northern and southern Somali regions, which gained independence from British and Italian colonialism, respectively. It is recognized as both Independence Day and Unity Day, reflecting the nation's collective struggle for freedom. Celebrations occur nationwide, with citizens proudly displaying the national flag and participating in festive activities. And South Africa's Commission for Gender Equality has raised concern over the gendered impact of South Africa's migration discourse. It warns that women, girls, migrants and asylum seekers face increased risk of gender-based violence, trafficking and exploitation during periods of heightened tension. The Commission is calling for immigration enforcement to uphold constitutional principles and protect human dignity. Dr. Dennis Madodoga is the CEO of the Commission for Gender Equality.
3: We are saying in the process there must also be no unnecessary separation between children and parents, because the other risk is the fact that then these children, if not prioritized, they may be taken for human trafficking, some of them. Pregnant women may also be in a situation where, you know, they have miscarriage if there's serious violence there. So those are the things that we are saying during protests and even the repatriation center. The government needs to put a priority measure in terms of how do they care and protect the vulnerable groups. So a special protection and additional mechanism is therefore required in this instance.
2: And a number of Zimbabweans remain stranded outside the Mankweng police station outside Polokwane in Limpopo province of South Africa. They had hoped to be transported back to their home country following protest action against undocumented foreign nationals to leave the country. They have been staying outside the police station for the past 5 days. The group's representatives, Clever Zwidete, says the number of people seeking refuge has continued to increase. Zwidete is appealing for help from both the South African and the Zimbabwean governments.
4: The budget is cash. Well, even yesterday, I don't know the number. I thought maybe they want to respond according to the situation, but we have only 3 buses, which are still here. If we can have any movement, it's the only way we can anticipate another change. But if there is no change, we now losing hope. If any individual or organization or state, even South African or Zimbabwean, can they find out the solution, how we're going to be solved? Because now it's a disaster.
2: And South African businessman and alleged informer Dumelo Ngu's testimony has been postponed until tomorrow to allow him to finalize his supplementary statement. Ngu's testimony before the Matlanga Commission was cut short on Monday after he requested an opportunity to supplement

0: statement. Evidence leader advocate Deboho Musikili has assured the commission that Ngu will return to the commission on Thursday to continue with his testimony. The
1: chair will remember that Mr. Ngu's testimony was stood down to resume either today or tomorrow. Chair, I wish to report that we are still finalizing Mr. Ngu's statement, so we will be in consultation tomorrow. Today, what we are seeking, Chair, is that you stand down his testimony to tomorrow morning. Then we can resume with his evidence then, Chair.
0: And a new law has come into effect in China, which critics say is aimed at erasing minority groups. The Ethnic Unity and Progress Promotion Law, adopted by China's parliament in March, also aims to advance efforts towards unification between mainland China and Taiwan, the self-ruled island claimed by Beijing. The BBC's Suranjana Tiwari has the details.
2: The Ethnic Unity and Progress Promotion Law is part of Chinese leader Xi Jinping's efforts to build a shared national identity among ethnic groups and strengthen cohesion. The law makes Mandarin the main language of education in schools, replacing teaching in minority languages such as Tibetan, Uyghur and Mongolian, something Beijing says will improve future job prospects. But rights groups say it's another step towards forced assimilation with a Han Chinese majority and will weaken minority languages and cultures.
0: A recap of your top story: Somalia celebrates its Independence Day today, marking its liberation from colonial rule and the establishment of the Somali Republic in 1960. The day symbolizes the unification of northern and southern Somali regions, which gained independence from British and Italian colonialism, respectively. For any news stories you'd like to share with us, please send an email to newsroom@channelafrica.co.za or call us on +27 11 714 4459. For Channel Africa News, I am Matapela Mahape.
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4: 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I'll be back with these and other stories at the bottom of the hour.
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5: 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A lot coming up in this hour. And before we get into that, we are at the 7th Radio Broadcasting Convention, Africa 2026. And I do have somebody joining us, Thulani Mdletshe, who is the Regional Content Director at Trans World Radio. And we are going to be focusing on a number of other stories, making a top story. We're going to be going to our Zambia correspondent, Arthur Sokopo. He'll be unpacking exactly what has unfolded in Zambia with reports of loss of life. He'll unpack exactly what has happened and what the story is. And as you know, we've had the protest action the June 30th in South Africa, and we're seeing a continued protest action taking place in different parts of the country. But before we get into that, do join us on all our platforms to get more information. And we have a question for today on hashtag Africa Update. Ask the nation. Well, this was a question that we did have, but I guess we'll come into that a bit later.
6: Este é o Clube Scorpio de Canal África.
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8: De segunda a sexta-feira, das 20 às 21 horas locais, este é o Caleidoscópio do Canal África.
5: It is 10 after 12 Central African time, and we're coming to you live from the 7th Radio Broadcasting Convention, Africa 2026. And joining me live here is Tulani Mdleje, the Regional Content Director at Transworld Radio. Tulani, good afternoon, and thank you for joining us on Africa Update.
9: Thank you for having me.
5: Now, talk to us about this 7th convention. It's a very big platform that, yeah. It's in its 7th year, which is a great thing, and we're looking forward to more things to come. But tell us about just African stories and how African stories are reaching the audiences. You know, it's a very interesting one. When we talk about African stories, people will generally think we're talking about the folk stories, talk to us about this and how the evolution is taking place and being a part of that.
9: Yeah. So look, in Africa, there's like in anywhere in the world, we live our lives and we have things that we encounter every day and so on. And those are the things that many audiences or many people can relate to and want to hear about. And you get that there are people, for instance, who are want to connect with their homes, who are based in the UK, who are based in other parts of the continent of Africa. And so the life as it happens, it's broadcasted on our platforms, on our radio stations, and people want to know what's going on and they want to stay connected to that. And so we, on our broadcast platforms, we have to relate these stories. We have to share what's going on, and we have to relate what life is like in Soweto for somebody who's working, or what life is like for somebody who's not working, and so on. So we need to be able to broadcast these or talk about these things and just be able to share them with authenticity. And this is what the convention is going to, talk about, where we're going to explore how do we do that effectively? How do we share our stories effectively? How do we share our love stories effectively? How do we share the daily news that is happening around us effectively through our media platforms in this changing media environment? It's evolving at a very fast pace at this point in time, and we want to stay in touch with where people, how people consume media, and so how to relate those stories to them.
5: And in relating those stories to the different audiences, because now it's not only about listening on the radio, or it's also visual now, which is quite interesting. Because back in the day, I think people used to just walk into studio with, could be pajamas, for instance. People and wouldn't know.
9: We keep our radio faces.
5: Exactly. So now it's changed. People see the faces and they connect to not only the faces but the voices as well.
9: Yeah.
5: How do we maintain that in the sense that giving a professional delivery, a professional message, or a professional telling of these different stories?
9: Yeah. Look, with the now, it's now audio and it's now visual. We need to be aware as well. This when it's visual, there are different platforms where the people will consume that story. For instance, it could be on YouTube, and it's a different type of audience. It could be on TikTok. So this conversation of ours now, if I say something explosive and then you cut it quickly and you put it on TikTok, and now people want to join this conversation. And so this is how, these are the platforms that are now there, and you can reach different different audiences that consume different media based on their age, based on their resources that they have to consume the media. Yeah. For instance, somebody who's driving, they'll still be on audio, just audio, and they'll be satisfied with that. But somebody who's at home, bored, and just searching through content, they could be on YouTube and bump into us here discussing what we have here. So what we need to do now is that as those people who convey those stories, we need to, of course, be aware that now there's a camera in front of us, and therefore present not just for audio, or present our stories not just for audio, but also be aware of the fact that now we are on video, and therefore we need, there's a certain level of professionalism that goes with that, that goes with being on visuals.
5: Yes.
9: Yeah.
5: All right. So, you know, it's a very interesting time because as well, when we tell the stories on different platforms, whether it's a radio, digital, audio, and so on, now we have to also think of the fact that there are also young people who are also consuming these stories, whether it is age appropriate or not.
9: Yeah.
5: How do we balance those scales? How do we work around those issues? Because I can tell you now, parents are finding it difficult to sort of tell their children that, listen, this is not for your consumption. Because at some point in time, they do get access to that.
9: Yeah.
5: Yeah.
9: I think, There's the idea that, for instance, Channel Africa, there's the BCCAA, you guys are always aware of what to put on air. But then there are obviously stories that are still too sensitive for the kids, and age appropriate for the kids. And I think that things like disclaimers at the beginning of a broadcast, hey, we're going to have so and so. If you're a parent, just be aware of the fact that this conversation is going to be a little bit hard hitting on the adult issues that the adults face, as opposed to just going into the story and now the parent is finding the kid, you know, focused on this story where they are talking about something that they shouldn't hear about at that age, because they won't be able to process it in the way that they should process it. So I think that us as broadcasters, we should bear that in mind, that, well, this platform is now accessible on TikTok, and what we say and what we put on TikTok must bear that in mind. And I think there's the safety net that is the BCCA say that we don't say bad things anyways, but there's also the fact that we discuss real issues and some of them are not appropriate for the kids. So it is up to us how we present those stories. Even in discussing that, if you have in mind the idea that there could be a child that is watching and so on, so the language that you use in the process, in the discussion, you cover it, because you are aware that every adult who's listening will be able to process this the way that they should. But if there's a kid, they'll be, what are they talking about? Exactly. They're boring me. You know? Yeah.
5: Or want more information and too much detail on that. All right. Yeah. So now, Trans World Radio and the work that you do, what are you finding in terms of the evolution of what we're all experiencing, whether radio now is accessible in all forms and digital space or visual. It's exciting, but at the same time, it's a bit daunting.
9: Yeah. So what some of the things that I've found is that as a radio station, you may have an audience that you have, and but you have another audience that you want to reach.
5: Yes.
9: And now, how do you then reach that audience? So, for instance, somebody was saying earlier in the convention that we have an audience that is just wants to listen to the radio, that is actually on their way out. We are old and we're on our way out. It's old people. And there's young people who want the same content. They want to understand the same things that we're talking about, but we're not where they are, right? We are not broadcasting where they spend their time. So at Transworld, we've decided that we want to be driven by audience in terms of what platforms we're using, in terms of what content we're putting out there. Let's hear this, find out where are the people, and then go there. So if the people are now on listening via YouTube streaming, for whatever reason, they're on YouTube streaming, then why not put that? Put our audio also on YouTube. And if people now want to view, or if there are things that we feel this topic must definitely reach the young people because it's going to be helpful, it's going to contribute meaningfully in their lives, therefore we need to package it on video and maybe on TikTok, maybe on, okay, they say Facebook is no longer for young people, but, you know, put it where the young people are, where the audience actually is. So we are grappling with that at Transworld Radio right now with our various stations across the continent.
5: And what is the takeaway from this convention?
9: Yeah. So I think the takeaway is that we can learn from each other. Some people, with all the experts coming from across the continent and dealing with different audiences and broadcasting different genres of content, we can learn from each other, because then you find somebody who's doing what you do, but they're doing it differently. And hey, tell me, how did you get to this, and you know, how does it benefit you? So that is one of the nicest things about being here, is that you discover people who are experienced, who have encountered the problems that you're in now, and they can help you, or at least the discussion can lead to a solution for yourself, or you can share something as well with somebody else that needs a little bit of your experience, because they're also grappling with, especially with the changes, you know, with AI coming in, and now how do we navigate? We had a long talk on AI, how to use AI and how other channels around the world are using it, and we're like, wow. So what about authenticity and all that?
5: I was going to come back to the authenticity, because it's very tricky where you consume some news update and only to find that it comes out later that it's actually AI. How do we work around that? Look, that's a very tricky one.
9: It's a tricky one. And I think we're still going to be grappling as media houses. We're still going to be grappling with that a lot, because you're going to have somebody who only has a snippet of, say, a tweet. They take a tweet. They were talking about taking tweets and putting it into that person's voice and so on. So I'm like, wait, did he say that or did he write that? And if he sees himself or hears himself saying that, he's like, wait, who was I talking to when I said that?
5: Yeah.
9: Meanwhile, somebody did that on AI or whatever. We have those challenges going forward, and how to navigate that and how to regulate that is going to be an interesting one.
5: Very interesting time. Tulani, it's been a pleasure. Thank you so much for joining us on Africa Update today.
9: Thank you for having me.
5: It's been great. That's Tulani Mdletshe, a regional content director at Transworld Radio, joining us here live at the 7th Radio Broadcasting Convention, Africa 2026.
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10: I have one question for you.
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10: Would you

0: We have our golden girl. She released a new song, You Won't Be Back. Miss Karen White.
1: You've been here so many times. We love to have you. What is bringing you back? What are you expecting this time around?
2: Well, I mean, what's bringing me back is the love. South Africa continues to hold me, and I love it, and I'm thankful. I tell people that you guys chose me, and I don't take it for granted.
0: It's something we were joking about earlier, that your Sunday only started when Superwoman by Karen White started playing.
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4: We are coming to you live at the 7th Radio Broadcasting Convention, Africa 2026, taking place in Sandton, Johannesburg, in South Africa. Now, we have a number of speakers and moderators from across the continent. And joining us now is Thato Sihiri, who is a Lesotho Communications Authority, joining us live here at the Green Venue. And Thato, good afternoon, and thank you for joining us on Africa Update.
5: Good afternoon, Lulu, and your listeners, and thank you for having me.
4: It's a great pleasure, Thato. Tell us about your experience here at the 7th Radio Broadcasting Convention 2026, and you've been here since the morning with the different speakers, and you know, we're talking AI, digitalization, and just radio and broadcasting.
5: Okay, thank you very much. Like you have said, my names are Thato Sihiri, and I am the broadcasting officer at Lesotho Communications Authority. So I have come here to represent our organization as the regulator of broadcasting sector in Lesotho. I am very excited to be here. They have been very contributing discussions that have been made by speakers, very informative, that I'm taking home today. Mm. I think it's quite important as the regulator to understand some of the challenges that radio stations are facing and some of the challenges that that technology has presented, and to appreciate those as you regulate. Because I think as a regulator, the best model to go about regulating is not the command and control theory, but rather to understand and appreciate some of the challenges that they are facing. So I think I'm excited to be here and to actually have the first-hand experience of what radio stations are going through and how they are trying to integrate or match the challenges that they're facing, and prospects, and just the future of radio as a whole.
4: Right now we're talking, we're in radio, but it's also visual, and that has changed, and how broadcasting is done now, present day today, with all the historical backgrounds that we've seen over the years. What are you finding in Lesotho, and in terms of how content is consumed in the country?
5: Thank you. Thank you very much. I think we are still facing some challenges when it comes to our infrastructure, because as it is, I could say, perhaps there was a question that was posed earlier on in the discussions of whether we think in the coming years people will still be stuck with the digital radio, or they would have integrated to other platforms. And for me, I feel like they'll still be using FM. Mm-hmm. I say this coming or in context with our situation in Lesotho. You find that in Lesotho, connectivity is still a problem, especially in Highlands. Even just to have a radio station operational for a week in some places, it's a problem on its own. So to integrate it and digitize it, it's even more problematic. For even to sufficiently say that you have access to network for a week in some spaces or in some places, it's still a problem. So I can't really say for us, we are certain that in the nearby future we will have integrated to digitize radio. But as a regulator, we should be prepared for such a time, that when a time as such has come, we have our laws and our regulations in place to cater and accommodate for those. Because I feel like law should not be rigid. It should be flexible enough to accommodate for emerging technologies. Mm-hmm. Yes.
4: And what are you finding? And as a regulator, you're here today and tomorrow at this convention, and the different spaces that everyone is speaking about, and the reaction to Lesotho as a country, and connectivity being a big challenge. And then you look at the fact that Lesotho is surrounded by a country where connectivity is accessible. How do you work around that? What are the plans to ensure that connectivity is reached for everyone, is available?
5: Thank you. Thank you so much. I think we have made remarkable progress when it comes to expanding connectivity. Mm-hmm. However, we do appreciate that there's always room for growth.
4: Yeah.
5: And we are thankful to some entities like the Universal Service Fund that is helping us to make sure that we have connectivity across Lesotho. Well, there are plans in place through the capable Ministry of Communication, Science, Innovation and Information and Technology as well. Mm-hmm. But I think I'm not in a position to talk about those. Mm-hmm. But the relevant ministry would talk about those. But from us where we are standing, and us as a regulator, we do contribute a certain portion of our funds towards ensuring that there is general connectivity across the country.
4: Mm-hmm. Yes. And what is your takeaway from today's the first day of the convention?
5: Okay. Oh, that is very interesting.
4: There has to be something that really stuck in your mind and got you excited.
5: True. It actually reminded me of our mandate as the Lesotho Communications Authority, especially when it comes to broadcasting. Mm-hmm. You see, as a regulator, people usually just think that you are just there to impose these license conditions and take money out of the pockets. Mm. But the one thing that stood out for me and reminded me is that the Lesotho Communication Authority, through broadcasting, it ensures that the broadcasting sector contributes to national development and democracy. Mm-hmm. So being here as well, I think I'm not here for myself alone. I'm also here for other media houses in Lesotho, so that I can also share with them how other people are perceiving this emerging technologies and how they're making use of that. Thank you very much.
4: Well, Thato, it's been a great pleasure. We are going to have to leave it here for today. Thank you so much for joining us on Africa Update.
5: Thank you.
4: That's Thato Sihiri, who is a communications authority officer in Lesotho, joining us live here at the 7th Radio Broadcasting Convention, Africa 2026. It is time for our news headlines.
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6: Thank you, Lulu. Your headlines this hour. South Africa's suspended Crime Intelligence Deputy Head Major General Feroz Khan's legal team has withdrawn the application for his testimony before the Matlanga Commission of Inquiry to be heard in camera. The withdrawal comes after the Commission's rejected Advocate Dzube Khan's request to keep the application pending indefinitely. And a new report from Amnesty International says that the Rapid Support Forces, RSF, in Sudan committed ethnic cleansing and crimes against humanity during the group's capture of Al-Shafir. The battle for the city, which ended late last year, was one of the bloodiest episodes in Sudan's civil war. And a UN report has outlined the potential benefits for benefits and risks rather of AI, drawing insights from 40 experts. It notes the disparity between the rapid AI advancements and government regulations, highlighting risks like mental health effects and information integrity erosion. For Channel Africa News, I am Matapala Mahape.
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7: Let's kick off with football news. Canada and Chicago Fire centre-back Jude Waterman believes that his teammate and Bafana Bafana defender Mbekezeli Mbokazi is destined for big things in the world of football. Speaking to SABC Sports shortly after their 1-0 win over Bafana Bafana on Sunday, Waterman, who has partnered Mbokazi at centre-back at the club, revealed that he gave him a big hug after the game for the excellent performance he produced. Waterman can't wait to see Mbokazi's game continue to grow.
8: Yeah, he's amazing. Gave him a big hug after the game, and he played an amazing game, and he's continued to develop his game, and he's so good in all facets, and I'm really excited to see where he goes with his career and what this World Cup does for his career potentially, but for right now, yeah, we're still teammates, and we're going to battle in MLS, and he did a great job.
7: On to rugby news, Junior Springboks head coach Kevin Foot says his side will continue with its planned rotation policy for their next Junior World Championship clash against host Georgia, retaining just four players from the team that started the tournament. South Africa's under-20 will face Georgia on Thursday evening in what Foot expects to be a physical Pool A encounter at Avishala Stadium. Kickoff is scheduled for 18:30 Central African Time. Speaking at a press conference, Foot says they are bringing back several players who were not with the squad during the pre-tournament camp before the trip to Georgia.
9: Talk a little bit about the team. Spoke about in the first week that we'd be using some rotations. So we're looking to bring guys back in that weren't necessarily with us in camp before we came over to Georgia. So Setu will come back in to captain the side. Ollie will be joining him after coming back from the SAAs. Donnie Kruger as well will be in the front row. It's a settled combination there. Heinrich Turon will come back in the row with Luke Cannon and KB Mokke. And all three of those guys did really well last time we played against Georgia at Paul Roos and Stellenbosch. And then obviously Jack Bernardi gets a start and Samuel Bodenlos comes back in after a shoulder injury. He'll be partnering Marcus in the centres.
7: Finally, Kenyan Olympic Committee (NOCK) lays ground for Los Angeles 2028 as Africa begins qualification journey. The meeting brings together National Olympic Committees (NOCs) from across Africa to chart the roadmap towards the next Olympic cycle. For any sports stories you'd like to share with us, please do send us an email to newsroom@channelafrica.co.za or call us on +27117144459. 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
12: Bilini kamina kuna tepu la kupima ilona kuva utasona shakunzikura.

0: Optimus e Cultura com Jacob Tivani, todos os domingos das 20 às 21 horas.
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2: Thank you, Lulu. Good afternoon. South Africa's manufacturing sector lost momentum in June, with factory activity slipping back into contraction as weaker demand weighed on new orders. The Absa Purchasing Managers Index fell to 47.3 in June from 50.8 in May. A reading below 50 signals a contraction in manufacturing activity. Absa says lower global oil prices helped ease cost pressures, raising optimism about business conditions over the next 6 months. However, some manufacturers reported that customers delayed purchases in anticipation of lower prices, while concerns of a recent anti-migrant protest also weighed on confidence. In South Africa, again, Joburg City Power has implemented new electricity tariffs from today following approval by energy regulator NERSA. The Johannesburg power utility says the average tariff increase for the 2026-27 financial year is 8.63%, which it says is lower than the increases approved for Eskom and several other metropolitan municipalities. City Power says it has also introduced measures to cushion qualifying indigent households from the rising cost of electricity. City Power's Isaac Mangena says the tariff adjustment is aimed at balancing affordability with the need to maintain a reliable electricity network.
3: This increase is lower than both Eskom and ERSA approved increases and follows a detailed tariff review process that considered the rising cost of electricity supply on our site, infrastructure maintenance requirements, and also the need to basically continue investing in reliable electricity network. The increase follows NERSA's approval of 8.76% average tariff increase for Eskom, which resulted in about 9.01% increase in bulk electricity costs for municipalities, including City Power. While tariff adjustments are necessary to ensure City Power can maintain and improve the electricity network, the entity has implemented measures to basically cushion customers.
2: Zambia's mining, energy and agriculture sectors are attracting growing investor interest as the country's economic recovery gathers pace after emerging from sovereign default. City Zambia Chief Executive Lwani Chibesakunda says improved economic stability has boosted confidence, with mining remaining the biggest draw as strong demand for copper continues, driven by electric vehicles, clean energy and AI data centers. The government recently secured nearly 98% participation in a $1.65 billion debt tender offer as part of efforts to improve debt sustainability. Last year, S&P Global upgraded Zambia's foreign currency credit rating, removing the country from selective default. Cross-border remittance providers are warning that tighter regulations introduced in 2025 are increasing the cost and complexity of sending money between South Africa and Lesotho. There are concerns about the impact on financial inclusion and regional labor markets. The new rules, designed to strengthen financial oversight and combat illicit financial flows, have added compliance requirements for money transfer operators, with migrant workers facing higher costs and processing delays. Mukuru Lesotho Country Manager Malisedi Muhapinyani.
4: Since the changes, there has been some delays, some cost implications to a lot of Basotho as they had to send money home. So much that I think as Mukuru, we also took a stand where we decided, looking at everything that was happening from an economical impact, we went as far as working on our costs for Basotho in South Africa to try and reduce those costs, while we knew that we were still able to maintain the convenience.
2: Asian Airlines are losing the temporary boost they enjoyed on Europe routes during the Iran conflict as Gulf carriers restore flights and lower airfares. Airlines including Singapore Airlines, Cathay Pacific, Korean Air and ANA Holdings benefited from the higher passenger numbers and stronger ticket prices, while flights through the Gulf were disrupted. However, analysts say those gains are fading as Emirates, Qatar Airways and Etihad Airways restore services. Industry data shows the Gulf carriers have returned to about 90% of normal flight levels, increasing competition and putting pressure on fares. Let's take a look at financial indicators. One US dollar in Nigeria is at 1,380 Naira, Botswana 13.42, Kenya 128.66, Zambia 18.03. BRICS countries, $1 in Brazil, 5.17, Russia 78.01, India 94.60, China 61.79, South Africa 16.40. $1 is at 75 pence to the British pound, 87 to the euro. Commodities, gold is trading at $3,967, platinum at $1,543 per ounce. The price of Brent crude oil at $72.98 a barrel. For any business stories you'd like to share with us, please send us an email to newsroom@channelafrica.co.za or you can call us on +27 11714 4459. For Channel Africa Business, I am Chanduko Ligege.
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5: David Njumbe, who's a long-serving personal assistant to Tundu Lisu for over 15 years, on the night of 20 May, he survived a shocking abduction attempt just meters from his home. Talk us through what exactly happened on that night.
6: It is something that happened in my head. I expected to meet such situation for several months since the first attempt to abduct me was 6 months ago. There was a car coming very speedy behind me. I let them go. Instead of going, more than six people came out of that car and attacked me and they said they are police. I started fighting back and they handcuffed me. Immediately they started beating me and one of them was telling me, "You have been running here and there. Now it's your time, it's your day, it's your last day."
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7: It is 12:44 Central African Time, and we're coming to you live from Johannesburg in South Africa on Channel Africa from an African perspective. 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
7: It is 12:45 Central African Time, and we're coming to you live from the 7th Radio Broadcasting Convention, Africa 2026, taking place today and tomorrow at the venue Green Park in Sandton, Johannesburg, in South Africa. And now joining me here is Mwa Kia Mbiki, that is Jacqueline Lawrence, who is the CEO at Highlands FM Radio. Jacqueline, good afternoon, and thank you for joining us on Africa Update today.
8: Good afternoon. Thank you for having me.
7: Now, we were just having a conversation off air and talking about the fact that this is not your first time. You've been here a number of times at the different conventions. And what are you finding that has changed at this time around in the 7th edition?
8: Well, there's more participation and people giving their comments on what exactly should be done with the rising move of media to social media, the conversations. How are we shaping them and not leaving radio behind? I'm seeing the conversation is, it's bigger now.
7: And it's bigger. And how do we then ensure that we do not get left behind?
8: Firstly, we have to understand where we came from as a media and how we arrived here. Communication was something that used to be done with scrolls, with town criers. This is back in the old ages. Yes. And we got here today to radio and TV because people wanted news faster. Now, faster today is social media. Faster today is TikTok. That's where we're headed. Our base is the traditional media. Mm. Where we're headed is towards digital. How are we combining them to be hybrid? That's where our conversation is at.
7: And, you know, talk to us about you're mentioning that now it's a lot more hybrid, it's fast-paced, even faster than it was before. The future of African radio, trends, technologies, and just the new formats that are actually working. And also the fact that more younger people are also consuming what is being delivered to them.
8: The future of African radio involves participation. Where the audience is participating more, that's where they're headed. Now, we are not saying that traditional radio is dying. Mm-hmm. No, it's transforming. Mm-hmm. How we got news, how we got access to information before is very different from how we're going to get access to information 5 years from now. Mm-hmm. Because the audience of today want to be in the conversation. They want to be heard and they want to be echoed. These are not the times of a one-way communication channel. This is a one-way, two-way, three-way, five-way interaction. And I feel that as media, we're already doing this. We're incorporating this into the structure that's building a hybrid form. Now, because of affordability, we cannot rule out traditional media at all. We cannot rule it out until maybe the cost of internet is, what, zero?
7: We're all wishing and hoping at some point that it
8: until
7: will happen.
8: Until we get there.
7: Yes. And what are you finding in your newsroom? You mentioned that young people are, moving at a fast pace and some are being left behind. How do we balance those scales and ensure that environments are adaptable?
8: When we have policies in place in our newsrooms, that way we can ensure no one is left behind. It should not be like one person has a skill and it's only to that one person or two people. Everyone should be having access to the tools that are now being used globally so that we can all use them and all transform them in our programs. Yeah.
7: And just, looking at how we consume news today and just current affairs and just across the board, you find, I was speaking to Tulani Mleje earlier, and he mentioned that, there are different age groups that show, different platforms show the age groups that are still consuming that news from those platforms. And how do we ensure that for young people, for instance, we know it's all about social media, whether it's a credible news platforms, whether it is a credible story, you find that it gains a lot of traction because immediately, say a young person, whoever just reads a story and just thinks it's a real story or a genuine story, and it starts trending, only to find that it is a fake story. How do we deal with those instances and those cases?
8: The dangers of what these platforms have done is that, and everyone can be a media house.
7: Yes.
8: But what we need to go back to is actual media house to have licensing, even online media house. Mm-hmm. In Tanzania, that's happened. And people think that it's too much regulation, but it will help you know who is the right media and who is just a person. Mm. And I feel like when the government puts regulation around this, it protects not only the people, but it protects businesses. Mm. It protects the society in general so that we know where we're getting our information from. Mm.
7: Yeah. And is the Tanzanian government moving fast enough to ensure that the policies and regulations are on par or even ahead of how the news medium is consumed, especially with the advent of digitalization and AI?
8: Yes, right now even content creators have licenses. And at first people thought it was too much, but you come to understand that they're saying these people are providing content. Mm. So what if we give them licensing and train them how to provide proper content, give them accurate content? Because it's an unregulated field. Mm. How are we ensuring that we're protecting the population?
7: Yeah. And, there's always the worry of the fact that with AI and digitalization, the evolving of how news is put together, loss of jobs there is a big worry in the industry where people are starting to think that, is this going to wipe away, you know, live presenters or anchors and so on? How do we ensure that that space still remains what it is as time evolves and things change?
8: One thing I can say is that I don't feel that AI is here to take anyone's jobs.
7: Yeah.
8: Because we've all gotten fake news from AI. But yeah, it shows that AI still needs a human touch.
7: Yes.
8: What AI is there, it's there to refine your work.
7: Mm.
8: But it cannot totally replace the human touch.
7: Mm.
8: Even when you use AI, you see that to get proper content, you have to input something.
7: Mm-hmm.
8: You have to make a prompt. Who's making that prompt? The human.
7: Mm.
8: So AI can be used to complement. And this is what we should have policies around regulating. We also need an AI or AI policy as well.
7: Mm.
8: How are we making it make proper content? How are we ensuring that there's a human touch behind the AI?
7: Mm-hmm.
8: Because it's very dangerous to let it run by itself.
7: Of course.
8: Yeah.
7: And your takeaway from this seventh convention edition, what are you finding and with the different conversations and everyone from all parts of the continent?
8: I love what I'm hearing, that a lot of people are incorporating different technologies to heighten their media houses. I'm also learning that we should not be so rigid, sticking to what we know. We should be open to collaborations with creators, influencers, even with AI.
7: Mm.
8: What are we doing so that we can incorporate it all for a better media? Because we cannot fight it. This is where we're headed.
7: Mm. Well, Jacqueline, it's been a great pleasure. Thank you so much for joining us on Africa Update.
8: Thank you so much for having me.
7: That's Mwakia Mbiki, Jacqueline Lawrence, CEO of Highlands FM Radio, joining us live here at the 7th Radio Broadcasting Convention, Africa 2026, taking place today and tomorrow at the venue Green Park, Johannesburg in South Africa.
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7: It is 12:54 Central African Time, and we're coming to you live from the 7th Radio Broadcasting Convention, Africa 2026, taking place today and tomorrow at the venue Green Park in Sandton, Johannesburg in South Africa. And, you know, Joël is here. Bonjour, Joël.
12: Bonjour, Lolo, ça va?
7: Ça va bien, et toi?
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7: Merci Joël. Joël will be back at the top of the hour on Vue d'Afrique.
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7: Well, we continue here at the 7th Radio Broadcasting Convention, Africa 2026. And, you know, we're looking now at the Southern African Development Community approving a series of measures to strengthen its support for Madagascar's political reform process, including expanding the mandate of its panel of elders and establishing a liaison office in Antananarivo during an extraordinary virtual summit and SADC head heads of state and government agreed that the political reform process should serve as a transitional mechanism leading within a defined time frame to the restoration of constitutional order and the holding of democratic elections. The regional bloc also called on the SADC organ Troika to meet more frequently to assess progress, monitor developments, and determine any additional interventions needed as Madagascar's reforms process unfold. Our Channel Africa's Mabubu Loka spoke to Professor Kula Ismail Teletani, Director of the Organ on Politics, Defense and Security Affairs at the SADC Secretariat.
9: What came out of the Troika, mainly I will speak of what came out of the summit, because whatever came out of the Troika had to be submitted to the summit for approval. So basically, let's just talk about the summit. The summit on Monday, it was an opportunity for the Troika, or the chairperson of the Troika, Organ Troika rather, to submit the report. If you remember, after the situation in Madagascar, the summit met and the summit mandated the panel of elders under the leadership of former president of Malawi, President Dr. Joyce Banda, to undertake a diplomatic mission to the Republic of Madagascar. So President Banda went to Madagascar. We went, I think, three times. So it was an opportunity for the chairperson of the Organ Troika and President Banda to present the findings of the report to the summit, and then on Monday, so that the summit can appreciate what is happening. And then, because going forward, there are certain decisions that requires the endorsement of the summit. And that's basically what happened there. So the summit looked at the issues, and they stressed quite a number of issues. One was the importance of protecting the constitutional rule and governance in the Republic of Madagascar. They also emphasized the need to have an inclusive dialogue, having everybody involved. And hence, that is why in the end, they spoke about the release of all political prisoners and also the return of political exiles to the country, so that you can have that inclusive dialogue. Because I think the summit feels that you will never have a dialogue if some other key role players are not around the table, and then you are not going to have a closure on a number of issues. And now, because the mandate of the panel of elders in a way has ended, so the summit also felt that maybe they should

0: elections. Basically, that's what the summit looked at in terms of what is happening in Madagascar.
1: That was Professor Kula Ismail Teletsani, Director of the Organ on Politics, Defense and Security Affairs at the SADC Secretariat, speaking to Mabu Buluka. And that's how we wrap Africa Update today. Continue with us on all our social media platforms, and let's do this again tomorrow from the 7th Radio Broadcasting Convention, Africa 2026, taking place today and tomorrow at the venue Green Park in Johannesburg, South Africa. Bye-bye.
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0: Ramaphosa will be swearing in newly appointed ministers and deputy ministers at the union buildings in Pretoria, and German prosecutors arrest German Rwandan men on charges of genocide. South Africa's President Cyril Ramaphosa will swear in the newly appointed ministers and deputy ministers at the union buildings in Pretoria this afternoon. Last night, Ramaphosa made the announcement regarding the changes that he made to his cabinet. Some of those include Dina Pule, who is making a comeback to the executive as Minister of Social Development, whilst Willie Oukamp replaces John Steenhuisen as Agriculture Minister. Steenhuisen is now the new Deputy Minister of Trade, Industry and Competition. In other news, suspended Crime Intelligence Deputy Head Major General Feroz Khan's legal team has withdrawn the application for his testimony before the Madlanga Commission to be heard in camera. The withdrawal comes after the Commission rejected Advocate Zubai Khan's request to keep the application pending indefinitely. The Commission ruled that Khan had to either argue the application as it stood or withdraw it and file a fresh application at a later stage. Madlanga Commission Commissioner Sesi Baloyi elaborates.
1: You either argue that or you withdraw it. You cannot have a holding position, because listening to you, you effectively are asking for this in-camera application to be held in abeyance, so you have a holding position. We don't get to decide, the chair doesn't get to decide, give a ruling on this application, but it's held in abeyance until an unknown time.
0: In Namibia, the government has launched a voluntary repatriation program for its citizens that are living in South Africa. This follows a wave of protests against undocumented immigration. Authorities in Windhoek say that they are expecting about 1,000 people to return to the neighboring country. The Namibian Ministry of Urban and Rural Development says that regional councils and local authorities have been instructed to identify temporary reception sites to accommodate returnees. Regions have until this Friday to submit details of available facilities. Namibian International Relations and Trade Minister Selma Ashipala Musabi says that their diplomatic mission in Pretoria is in touch with Namibians.
2: Our people in most countries where they are organized, they are in touch with one another, they are all in touch with our High Commission. They know the telephone numbers that they need to contact should they be in danger. The people who have registered so far, I think, are over 100. As to what the total number of Namibians in South Africa, I don't really have a figure. I think what is important is just that the embassy, the government is in touch with our people in South Africa.
0: A new report by Amnesty International says that the rapid support forces in Sudan committed ethnic cleansing and crimes against humanity during the group's capture of Al-Fashir. The battle for the city, which ended late last year, was one of the bloodiest episodes in Sudan's civil war. The BBC's Barbara Platt-Usher has the details.
3: This report strengthens evidence of atrocities committed in Al-Fashir. The UN has said the violence bore the hallmarks of genocide. Amnesty also concluded it was ethnically motivated after interviewing more than 200 survivors, saying Arab fighters from the RSF went after members of local non-Arab tribes. Witnesses spoke about mass killings, sexual violence, and the deliberate targeting of children. RSF leaders have acknowledged some violations were committed in Al-Fashir, but insist the scale has been exaggerated by their enemies.
0: German prosecutors finally have arrested a German Rwandan man, Innocent S, on charges of genocide and murder related to the 1994 genocide against the Tutsis in Rwanda. He is accused of ordering the deaths of 25 of them and personally participating in one killing. The arrest was made in Hesse, Germany, based on universal jurisdiction laws that allow prosecution for serious international crimes, regardless of where they occurred. During the genocide, over 800,000 Tutsis and moderate Hutus were killed by Hutu extremists within 100 days. And then now let's recap on the top story for this hour.

0: South Africa's President Cyril Ramaphosa will today be swearing in newly appointed ministers as well as deputy ministers at the Union Buildings in Pretoria. Last night, Ramaphosa made the announcement regarding the changes that he has made to his cabinet. For any news stories that you would like to share with us, please do send them through to newsroom at channelafrica.co.za. 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

0: Freshly ground with I'd like. Ooh, girl, we are very different people. What do you mean you like to call him sometime? Girl, get another man today.
1: Don't worry, she's now within the Cosa Nostra. She's got new music out. And it's called I'm a Cosa. Have you not seen it? It's like EDM Afrotech vibes.
0: Stop it.
1: Oath to God. And she's on that trip now, and I absolutely love it for her.
0: Can we get her in the studio to explain herself?
1: We must. She's a ball of fun.
0: We absolutely love it.
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0: Money World Starters, the upside on Channel Africa. Nat Lingi, 5:15. I'm lying, 3:15. You getting excited to go home? Not yet. We've just begun the upside. Relax, Annie. It's just 3:15.
1: But time is moving that quickly, my darling. Because what do you mean it's July?
0: I know, right?
1: Cancer season, one of my favorite seasons.
0: I overheard a conversation today when I was shopping, and some woman, you could tell she was either helping this foreign woman around, just like shopping in Santa and whatever. And I heard her say, "Don't worry, one or two more cold days, and then our winter's over." And I said, "You see, my people, it's December right now."
1: Well done, my darlings.
2: The Daily Dilemma on the upside.
0: So, speaking of shopping, I was shopping today, right? Mm-hmm. Looking for a dress for an event on Friday.
1: Material girl.
0: And exactly. I found the dress online, which is what I usually do because I hate trying stuff on. Mm-hmm. And maybe this is a, you know, the reason that I should be trying stuff on at the shop too. I learned my lesson. Anyways, I found the dress online and I thought, cool, let me go find the dress. I'm not going to say from which shop, but I saw it online first and I said, that's the dress for me. It's perfect. It's classy. It's sleek. It's just like me. It's going to hold me in the right places. Oh. It's flowing. It's majestic. It is the dress that is like peak poppy.
1: Oh.
0: Go get the dress. I don't even need to try it on. I'm chatting to the lady. I'm like, that's my dress. Need it. Got to have it.
1: Yeah, say yes to the dress.
0: Say yes to the dress, legit. Went, paid for the dress, left. And then I got home and I said to myself, let me try this dress on. I don't know why, because I bought an extra small. So I just wanted to make sure that it would cinch me in the right places and I wouldn't look dodgy.
1: Yes.
0: Guys, I tried on the dress and the dress did not say yes to me. Why is it that this dress is now transparent and see-through at the bottom? What am I supposed to wear? So I was just like, what are the chances? And you can't see it on the photo because I went back online and I said, was this in the photos? The most beautiful dress. They've got the whatever, you know, the inside of the dress covered up top. Mm. But at the bottom now, what? You want to see my undies?
1: That sounds like an online dating saga. You know, what you saw online is not what you're getting in real life.
0: And my chat is that, guys, I've never owned a petticoat, so I'm not about to go buy one now.
1: A petticoat. It's not even a petticoat, my darling. We are black. A petticoat.
0: So now what do I do? What would you wear under something that is visibly transparent? I'd looked from every angle and I said, no, I can see my underwear. I would never be able respectfully to go out and to do what I need to do in a dress that is see-through.
1: Can we not wear like nude tights?
0: Mm-mm. I don't want you to be able to even see the structure of my leg and what's going on underneath.
1: Why? No, but you are thinking
0: because
1: about
0: why not? No, I'm respectable and I'm going to a respectable occasion.
1: Is the occasion so respectable?
0: Yeah.
1: Okay, yeah, maybe
0: so
1: not.
0: So now I can't, but I'll show you a photo of the dress. Maybe you can put it online, but just don't tag the people who the dress belongs to because I'm taking it back tomorrow because I can't do that on any day. Even if I was at the beach, I'm not trying to have things exposed like that.
1: What you wanted versus what you got.
0: I'm right? So bizarre. At Channel Africa One, guys, are we making all these dresses see-through at the bottom from now on? Clearly. Just let us know so that we don't waste our time.
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1: 20 after 3 Central African time right here on The Upside. Pops, I don't know if you were on Instagram during the, what am I, 2022 to like 2024-ish, right? Was.
0: Where else could I have been? We went outside. We were
1: the gram. The food side of Instagram, yeah. Where the rise of seafood boils came up, mozzarella sticks came up, and, you know, a lot of restaurants tend to, you know, follow these particular trends because people are always looking for them, right?
0: Sure.
1: So we're having a conversation about that, how these viral food trends are transforming the way we experience our restaurants. Joining us is a chef, Rubia Zabion, to talk a little bit more about this. Chef Rubia, thank you so much for joining us today. So let's talk about these trends. I feel like COVID was really the time to catapult some of the food trends onto our social media. But how have they changed how we experience restaurants?
4: Okay, once again, thank you so much for having me on the show, Poppy and Taco. I hope I pronounced the name right.
1: Perfection.
4: Awesome. I think during that COVID, Corona period time, I think there was a massive, massive change in terms of how restaurant operator and the food influencers, I believe, have fundamentally transformed, you know, the food culture in general. So the industry had to shift towards more of, you know, working on your visuals, working on your, moving from the normal way of running a restaurant into the new modern way of doing a restaurant, yeah? So it basically, what it means, it's they had to move away from just offering the palette of good food flavors and aromas to now focusing more on the aesthetic part of the food as well. So it wasn't only about eating good food. It's how is it presented? How is it displayed? How is it put out? Is it Instagram? Is it, can you put it on Instagram? That's what I'm trying to say, rather. So, and just to mention a few things on how the influence has actually changed the whole food culture. It's aesthetic and interiors, you know, it's how you display the food, not only the food, also the overall atmosphere of the restaurant. It needs to be more Instagrammable. So it's a place where you want to eat, you can take photos. You're not only eating the food, but you're actually having the whole entire 360-degree experience.
0: Rubia, chat to us about the financial impact of the influencers and, you know, the creation of platforms to kind of put out what the restaurants are doing. Are you guys, or did you guys feel the direct impact from a financial perspective in terms of the influencers and creators saying, cool, go to this restaurant, this is what you get, this is what the food is looking like?
4: Definitely there was some positive financial impact in terms of food influencing, because one, it was way much more cheaper to do, you know, marketing more online than rather doing your old ways of doing TV commercials and probably other medias. So it was quite more affordable in terms of economic side of it. And also it created also jobs to the influencers. You know, there was something that they could also do and earn money from it. So in terms of economics of scale, it was way much more easier and cheaper to have influencers, because that's the modern of marketing, rather than just going to your old way of using, like, you know, like TV example for doing your advertisement.
1: Does it work though? Do you guys see the ROI of that? Because I think, you know, it's one thing to see the likes, the follows, the comments, but when people walk into restaurants, I mean, I'm one of those rashes that when I go into a restaurant, I'm like, what is the most ordered thing here? Because I want to understand kind of the flavor palette of the restaurant, right? So are you seeing it? Do people go back to order that particular plate that you're trying to push through the influencer?
4: To some extent, yes, it does. I believe we have different types of influencers. So depending on the demography that a particular influencer is influencing, because yes, numbers is important, but it's not all that you're looking for. You can have, let's say, 500,000 probably followers who you're influencing. Maybe they're following because of a certain particular area that you're influencing, not necessarily in terms of the food restaurant perspective out of it. And you can have someone probably with 50K who will be more impactful to your business than the other one who has more than 250K. So it depends on what content and what influence that particular influencer is probably focusing more on, and what type of followers, why are they following that particular person in terms of content. And yes, once you have the right influencer, definitely it will reflect the return on investment, actually, because if let's say you're paying this particular influencer to influence and market on behalf of the company. Definitely, once you're doing your promos, once you're pushing a particular, probably if you're launching a new menu, automatically you get traffic in terms of them trying the new menu and trying the new experience by the end of the day. So it does depending on what type of influencing you're doing.
0: Let's talk about how you guys collaborate maybe with the more experienced influencers in terms of the food industry. Are you guys or have you seen instances where the restaurants have been open to new sort of suggestions when it comes to the actual menu that you're presenting? So if an influencer or someone in the space who's not necessarily a qualified chef says, no, maybe add a bit of this or you know, tweak that, were you guys open to that kind of collaboration? How did it actually work?
4: Yeah, in terms of aesthetics, definitely if you're a chef with an open mind, definitely maybe hear and keep an open mind to get the feedback and see how you can improve. But in terms of changing the actual dish, I don't think that's something that you're really keen on, because you know every dish has a reason why it's there. And there's, besides presenting the overall dish, there's some logistics to consider by the end of the day. There's the costing aspect of it, the use of ingredients, the balance, flavors, and also probably the concept that that particular restaurant is running. So in terms of changing the holistic dish, definitely not something to consider. But in terms of maybe how you present it, on which maybe this, if you use a good example, if you use maybe round world plates is a modern thing, then I definitely as a chef move that particular direction, because whatever the influencing and the crowd is looking forward for that particular experience. So definitely that's something you can keep in mind, an open mind to try out.
1: But as an influencer, am I compelled to give you a good review? Like, let's say the experience wasn't great, the food wasn't great, you know, the drinks weren't great, they were probably watered down. What happens then? Because as much as, yes, I'm getting paid to do a particular thing, but if people come into the same restaurant that I'm influencing at and, you know, the review is not matching the video that has been put out, then it kind of discredits what we do as well on our platform. True. So what happens then?
4: I think initially before you engage, there's that pre-trial period, you know. You have to first try out, you know, see the menu, do the presentations, taste before you buy to even committing and partnering up to doing the marketing by the end of the day. So you have to be able to sell something that you're also comfortable with, you know, because by the end of the day, it's a double-edged sword. You also try to protect your brand. You don't want to just push on something that you're not into that will also come back and hurt your brand. So you have to also be, to understand the concept and also buy into the concept that is being pushed out. Yes.
0: Chef Rubia Zablon, where do we find you on the socials, and where's your restaurant so that we can come eat some of your food?
4: I'm from Kenya. Definitely, I'm a Kenyan chef, but I'm currently based in Botswana.
0: Okay.
4: And definitely once you guys you're in Kenya around, let me know. I'll make you some very very nice barbecue. In terms of socials, I'm in all the platforms: Instagram, TikTok. I'm Chef Rubia. That's Chef Rubia. You'll find me in all the platforms.
0: Sending love to you and to everyone in Bots and Kenya right here on the Upside. Chef Rubia Zablon chatting to us about how influencer culture is just changing the world of restaurants.
1: Bye. Thank you so much. We should get Namwezi on the line and our passports.
0: And go to Bots.
1: And go to Bots and get some barbecue.
0: And make new friends.
1: Please, guys.
0: And go to, is it Khari Khari? And also the Okavango Delta. The whole of Bots has just got so much to offer.
1: Let's have a hot girl winter.
0: Why not?
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0: have our golden girl. 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
3: 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The African perspective.
5: Thank you, ladies. I'm packing already for Botswana because it tastes as good as it looks, I would imagine. And we've also got the Proteas women also looking ahead and not packing their bags when they take on England. They're hoping that this will be what they need to get to the final. Now, South Africa were not very convincing at times in the group stage of the competition, and they even had to wait for Australia to beat India to find out if they'll be in the semi-finals. Now, Marizan Kapp, she's the Proteas all-rounder. She says she's only played at 60% of their potential.
6: Look, we've been putting in the hard work. Everyone's been working hard. I always believe there's a reason for everything happening. And like she said, I actually feel like we've probably performed at 60%, to be completely honest. But that excites me because that tells me, and I know this team, and but big players like Bolfias and Peter Straps yet. So we have a lot of players that are due, and that for me is exciting because the best is yet to come. We're not close to playing our best cricket, and hopefully we've been saving it for that semi-final.
5: Now, Kapp believes it's important not to peak too early at international tournaments and knows exactly when it is needed to take it up a notch. While they beat both the Netherlands and Bangladesh in their final group matches, they were given a run for their money at times.
6: Yeah, I think so. I'm always scared if you have everything just goes your way and you just smash everyone. I'm more afraid of that, actually, than reaching the semi-finals the way we've played. We know we've not been at our best, and we can openly say that, but the hard work didn't stop. We've still been working hard, and like I said, we can just keep on doing the right things, and hopefully a good performance is just around the corner.
5: Let's go to rugby, where the junior Springboks head coach Kevin Foote says his side will continue with its planned rotation policy for their next Junior World Championship clash against the host Georgia, retaining just 4 players from the team that started the tournament. South Africa's under-20 will face Georgia. That's tomorrow evening in what Foote expects to be a physical Pool A encounter. Kickoff is at 8:16:30, and that's Central African time. Now, speaking at a press conference, Foote says they are bringing back several players who are not with the squad during the pre-tournament camp.
7: Talk a little bit about the team. Spoke about in the first week that we'd be using some rotations. So we're looking to bring guys back in that weren't necessarily with us in camp before we came over to Georgia. So Setu will come back in to captain the side. Ollie will be joining him after coming back from the SAAs. Donnie Kruger as well will be in the front row. It's a settled combination there. Heinrich Turon will come back in the row with Luke Cannon and KB Moke. And all 3 of those guys did really well last time we played against Georgia at Paul Roos and Stellenbosch. And then obviously Jack Bernardi gets a start, and Samuel Bodenlos comes back in after a shoulder injury. He'll be partnering Marcus in the centres.
5: In the meantime, the Kenyan Olympic Committee says the groundwork for Los Angeles 2028 has begun. The meeting they have brings together national Olympic committees from across Africa to chart the roadmap towards the next Olympic cycle. The forum seeks to strengthen athlete development, improve high-performance systems, and equip member countries with crucial information on qualification pathways, funding opportunities, and Olympic solidarity programs. And finally, the fight between WBC super middleweight world champion Kristen Mbili and the superstar Saul Canelo Alvarez, originally scheduled for September, has been postponed until late October. The bout between the Frenchman and the Mexican was initially set as the main event on the 2nd of September, and it was in Riyadh, Saudi Arabia. But the lineup was adjusted to allow the clash between Ryan Garcia and Conor Benn to take top billing. Former undisputed super middleweight champion Alvarez lost his belts in a defeat to U.S. veteran Terence Crawford last September. Alvarez has held numerous world titles at different weights, from light middleweight to light heavyweight, during a 20-year career that began as a 15-year-old. And that's where we leave it for now on the boxing ring. For any sports stories you'd like to share with us, please send an email to newsroom@channelafrica.co.za or call us on +27 11 714 4459. For Channel Africa Sport, I'm Zai Khan.
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10: It's 25 to 4 o'clock on the upside. Thank you to Zai Khan. She's back at 4:30 right now. Let's get into econ and business news for a Wednesday afternoon. Chanduko Ligege.
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11: Thank you, Poppy. A very good afternoon to you. The World Bank Group has approved a new partnership strategy for Nigeria, along with a $1.25 billion financing package aimed at creating jobs through private sector-led growth. The 2026 to 2032 plan will expand access to electricity, broadband, healthcare, and agricultural services, while supporting reforms to strengthen capital markets, improve digital regulation, boost electrification, and increase domestic revenue. The World Bank says unlocking private investment and addressing structural challenges will be key to sustaining economic growth and reducing poverty. South Africa's manufacturing sector lost momentum in June, with factory activity slipping back into contraction as weaker demand weighed on new orders. The Absa Purchasing Managers Index fell to 47.3 in June from 50.8 in May. A reading below 50 signals a contraction in manufacturing activity. Absa says lower global oil prices helped ease cost pressures, raising optimism about business conditions over the next 6 months. However, some manufacturers reported that customers delayed purchases in anticipation of lower prices, while concerns over recent anti-migrant protests also weighed on confidence. Joburg City Power has implemented new electricity tariffs from today, following approval by energy regulator NESA. The Johannesburg Power Utility says the average tariff increase for the 2026-27 financial year is 8.63%, which it says is lower than the increases approved for Eskom and several other metropolitan municipalities. City Power says it has also introduced measures to cushion qualifying indigent households from the rising cost of electricity. City Power's Isaac Mangena says the tariff adjustment is aimed at balancing affordability with the need to maintain a reliable electricity network.
12: This increase is lower than both Eskom and ERSA approved increases and follows a detailed tariff review process that considered the rising cost of electricity supply on our site, infrastructure maintenance requirements, and also the need to basically continue investing in reliable electricity network. The increase follows NERSA's approval of 8.76% average tariff increase for Eskom, which resulted in about 9.01% increase in bulk electricity costs for municipalities, including City Power. While tariff adjustments are necessary to ensure City Power can maintain and improve the electricity network, the entity has implemented measures to basically cushion customers.
11: Zambia's mining, energy and agriculture sectors are attracting growing investor interest as the country's economic recovery gathers pace after emerging from sovereign default. City Zambia Chief Executive Lwani Chibesakunda says improved economic stability has boosted confidence, with mining remaining the biggest draw as strong demand for copper continues, driven by electric vehicles, clean energy and AI data centers. The government recently secured nearly 98% participation in a $1.365 billion debt tender offer as part of efforts to improve debt sustainability. In other news, Chinese electric vehicle maker BYD posted a second straight month of global sales growth in June as strong exports helped offset weak demand in its home market. The company sold more than 403,000 vehicles, up 5.5% from a year ago. The increase follows a modest rise in May, which ended an 8-month slowdown in sales growth. Despite the improvement, competition in China's electric vehicle market remains intense. Rival Leapmotor reported much stronger momentum, with June sales surging 95% year-on-year to more than 93,000 electrified vehicles, highlighting the fierce battle for market share in the world's largest EV market. $1 in Nigeria is at 1,380 Naira, Botswana 13 Pula 42, Kenya 128 shilling 66, Zambia 18 Kwacha 03. BRICS countries, $1 in Brazil, Fire Fuel 17 in Russia, 78 rubles 01, India 94 rupees 60, China 61 79, South Africa 16 rand 40. $1 is at 75 pence to the British pound, 87 to the euro. Commodities, gold at $3,967, platinum at $1,543 per ounce. 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

0: Hey, Java with Umceba coming through there. He makes amazing music. He's also a barb. I don't know. That's just a really fun fact to me. Like, it just doesn't correlate. It socially, it doesn't.
1: Doesn't,
0: but it's fun.
1: Do you know why for me it makes sense?
0: Mm-hmm.
1: Guys, if we are being honest,
0: mm-hmm.
1: and I follow hip hop, I follow artists
0: mm-hmm.
1: in that caliber and in that era.
0: Yes.
1: No one has been able to match Nicki Minaj, regardless of whether you are a Jay-Z. There's a song, I think it's with Kanye West, mm-hmm. where Jay-Z and Kanye are on the... Nicki outrapped everyone on that song.
0: Oh.
1: That is how talented she is. So it makes sense that everyone else is falling for her because she's pure talent. Everything else we can dismiss, but from a talent perspective... Bar for bar, Nicki, please listen to her stuff, her old stuff. Nah, she's unmatched.
0: Hey, all of them are our sons, girl.
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3: The Alexandra Regional Court in Johannesburg, South Africa, has sentenced Abelamine Mugabe to 24 months in prison or a $24,000 fine for pointing a toy firearm, as well as 18 months imprisonment or a $12,000 fine for being in the country illegally. Meanwhile, his co-accused Tobias Matohodze has been sentenced to 3 years imprisonment.
4: So basically what the magistrate said was that, you know, he has taken into consideration that the complainant or the victim did in fact withdraw the charges. So both of the accused will actually have to be deported. He is to be escorted by the investigating officer. However, in terms of Matonze, he will in fact have to serve his prison time, and thereafter he will in fact also be deported back to Zimbabwe.
2: Africa Update with Lulu Kabu, 12 to 1 p.m. Central African Time.
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0: faves. Ponono, Kabza de Small, Casper Nyo Vest, Wizkid, Burna Boy, all them boys, the way that we like it. It is the 1st of July 2026. Can you believe it, people?
1: I can, because the first 6 months dragged us with our teeth.
0: It did, but it's going to get better because we're heading towards the spring, then the summer, then December, and we're all going to be made. Speaking of the 1st of July, it is Independence Day in Rwanda.
1: Woo, woo, woo, woo, woo, woo. Hotel Rwanda, stand up.
0: Shout out to all our Rwandese brothers and sisters. So it is Independence Day today. So they gained their sovereignty, full sovereignty from Belgium in 1962. Mm. But they celebrate on the 4th of July. It's Liberation Day and it's called Kibohora. So I'm going there next week to celebrate Independence Day. Those are my people. Literally before 2 years ago, I was explaining to someone at lunch the other day that I don't know how, you know, I ask God for things. And one of the things that I asked for 2 years ago is so that I can move to Rwanda. It never happened. I really wanted to go. I love it there. It's different.
1: Please go so we can do the upside live from
0: Rwanda. From Kigali.
1: Please?
0: That would be great.
1: That would be so nice.
0: You see, God, if you'd answered my prayer, we wouldn't be here today. I'd be in Rwanda.

0: SAPC Plus.
1: Poppy's the only person I know who can drag God on air, man. But it's 4 o'clock Central African time. Let's get into the news.
0: SABC News. The African Perspective.
2: In the top stories for this hour, South Africa's president reshuffles cabinet, and Belgian police say 5 people have been killed during fire incident. South Africa's president, Cyril Ramaphosa, is currently swearing in the newly appointed

0: South Africa, despite the closure of the temporary repatriation site. About 50 foreign nationals have gathered on the pavement outside the site, waiting for transportation back to their home countries. A 29-year-old Malawi national who asked to remain anonymous says that he arrived at the site late as he was in hideout in the South African KwaZulu-Natal province.
1: I'm coming late because that day I need to come in that place the people are staying, but I don't have someone to help me to drop this place. So I'm afraid because if you're going alone, people gonna killing me. So I don't want to kill me. Better find a place itself and someone take it, drop this place people are staying best. Until maybe bus take it going home, because I want to going home. I don't want to stay in this place because I know I don't have any family.
0: Meanwhile, a 40-year-old Zimbabwean national, Peter Korara, says that he walked all night from Gwanyuswa, west of Durban, to North Beach, and still does not know where to go to get help.
2: And then right now they are telling us we must go to Vereram. We don't know where is Vereram. We don't have even money to take a taxi to Vereram. So we're stuck here. We don't know what we're going to do. Where to go? We were staying in shelters. In shelters, they told us they don't need us in shelter. So we don't even know. We don't have even place to sleep right now. 2 days we are sleeping like this in the street.
0: Amnesty International has called for a peacekeeping force to be sent to Sudan after detailing the extent of crimes against humanity allegedly being committed there. The wide-ranging report says that the paramilitary rapid support forces have committed numerous crimes and ethnic cleansing during its bloody attack on the city of Al-Fasher last year. The BBC's Barbara Platt-Usher has the details.
3: I think this report essentially strengthens the evidence we already had about mass atrocities being committed in Al-Fasher, not just when the RSF took it over and captured it last October, but also in the siege of the city and the campaign in the surrounding areas. So Amnesty interviewed more than 200 survivors. They talked about witnessing mass killings, detentions, beatings, sexual violence. Amnesty very much emphasized that there was an ethnic element to this. The armed groups that were defending the city came from the local Zagawa tribe, and so the RSF seems to have targeted the Zagawa civilians just as it did the fighters.
0: And then finally, police in Belgium say that at least 5 people have been killed in a fire which broke out at an apartment block in Antwerp. It's believed that the 10-story block accommodated 200 people. The exact number of people who have been injured is not yet known, and a search is continuing for anyone left inside the building. The fire service says that heavy smoke is making the rescue operation more difficult. Let's recap the top story for this hour now. South Africa's President Cyril Ramaphosa is currently swearing in the newly appointed ministers and deputy ministers at the Union Buildings in Pretoria. Last night, Ramaphosa made an announcement regarding the changes that he made to his cabinet. For any news stories that you would like to share with us, please do send an email to newsroom@channelafrica.co.za, or you can call us on +27 11 714 4459. For your Channel Africa news, I am Nolutando Buthelezi.
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5: 4:05, I wish I could shaya iflate. I am unable to. You see, we are all in the same point. That is my mood right now. Is the flate mood. I can't come to the party. We're going to find someone who can at Channel Africa before the end of the show. Trust me, at Channel Africa One. Let's get into some music. Good afternoon.
4: No matter where you are, Channel Africa is always with you.

0: the soil with Ingom coming through there. Maybe the cows are coming to you this weekend. Congratulations to those who are getting married or considering it, or maybe paying damages. I don't know, man. As long as there's cows coming home, something. Or beef. Maybe having some steak this weekend.
1: I love how you went from congratulations to beef. Thumbs up. You are ready. We were chatting earlier on about Amaflate, and Sfiso raised such a great point. If you don't know, Sfiso is part of our digital team because we're looking for people who can flate. Guys, can we find out if the rest of the African continent are into flating? Because I feel like it might just be a South African thing.
0: I only know the flate foot. So the people that flate for us at Groove, they deserve it.
1: They change everything. The mood is constantly
0: thing.
1: Just up and up. So can we hear your flate, please? And also, you must tell us which part of the world this flate comes from. Because depending on where you grew up in South Africa, your flates are different. too much fun. At Channel Africa One, can you tell us where Sfiso grew up? Just from his plate. We'll find out next.
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0: The Pretty Burrito with Jigizinto. Things are turning around for the best. Why? Because it's a new month.
1: Is that burrito?
0: It's burrito.
1: Oh, burrito. You can stay.
0: Burrito, burrito.
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1: It is the Upside on Channel Africa, 18 after 4. We are chatting how electric two-wheelers are gaining ground in Africa. Joining us now to chat about eWaka, which is straight out of Kenya, is Celeste Vogel. Celeste, welcome to the Upside on Channel Africa.
4: Thank you. Thank you, Poppy. Thank you for having me.
1: Yay.
0: So let's talk about this industry, electric vehicles in Africa, and especially now that we're putting it on two wheels. Talk to us about that.
4: Well, I guess the future has come. Electric two-wheelers are the new way to move, particularly for commercial users of two-wheelers. What would you like to know?
1: Let's talk about international investment in, you know, two-wheelers and eWaka specifically. How does it usually work in terms of the African continent and how we get, you know, stuff like this going? How have you gone about it from your perspective?
4: So I can tell you the way we went about it and what I think should happen.
1: Sure.
4: I think it's important to get started. I think one has to kind of bootstrap to, particularly when it comes to the operationalization of something of that complexity, right? Like electric two-wheelers are not new. Mm. They've existed in China for the last 30, 40 years even, right? And so when this started being introduced in Africa already about 10 years ago, the big focus was on whether or not the existing two-wheelers were actually going to be adapted to our market, right? Mm. So you had initial skepticism about the range, about the robustness of the vehicles, right? Like our landscape, our road infrastructure is different from China's. The most important question for commercial users, like in Kenya, we call them Boda Boda riders, was would they withstand the demands of commercial use, right? And so you have to test it. And so that's what we did. We came with our own funds and then tested it and then realized that there needed to be some design adjustments to ensure that, we could put on the road vehicles that would compare in their resilience and their robustness to what people were used to. Take a TVS or a Bajaj or a Honda or Yamaha, you know, would it compare to that over time and in terms of, you know, resilience with respect to the commercial use?
0: You know, when we say commercial use, Celeste, I feel it's quite broad. When you were pitching this, kind of going through the different phases in business, what were some of the industries you had in mind to adopt this model?
4: Yeah, that's a really good question. I think for East Africa, it's clear there's two main uses of these vehicles, right? There's like basically transportation of people, right? Like it's main taxi. And the second use case is really transportation of goods, right? When we first started, we did a market study and it became apparent that the motorbike could be used to carry anything, right? Mm. Like from your letter, you know, 200 gram letter to a cow, to an animal. And the reason for this is because, as you know, we are one of the least motorized continents and in terms of car and four-wheelers. And so the two-wheeler is really your main source of transportation. So we addressed the way we started is we looked into this commercial use and then we decided to focus on delivery and carrying of goods and, you know, everything in the last mile. You have to start somewhere and that's where we chose to start. So we were looking at restaurants, farmers, healthcare providers, you name it, anyone who had a good that needed to be transported from point A to point B on short distances, that is from 1 to 15, 20 kilometers, that would be like the sweet spot for last mile logistics.
1: Celeste, when we talk electric mobility, some of the concerns are around charging of the battery and just the range, you know, in terms of how far you can get on one particular charge. Those are some of the concerns. How does the battery swapping model that you guys have address those concerns?
4: Right. This is a really good question. I think, you know, how far you can get with a vehicle is a concern, regardless of whether it's an EV or, you know, or an ICE vehicle. I think the real question is, are there opportunities to refuel, if you will, right? Like, are there opportunities for you to get another battery or to charge your battery? Or as you said, swap. For me, I think it's important to note that swapping in and of itself is not like, you know, the answer to that question. The question is, when you are talking about range anxiety, where are you going to be able to refuel your vehicle? Where are you going to be able to get a new charge? And that is a holistic question. It's a question about electric infrastructure, like in homes. When you look at certain countries, like for example, in the US or even in China, in Asia, a lot of people charge at home. So home charging is a thing. The big difference with Africa is that our infrastructure, the wiring infrastructure, may not be adapted for that kind of current, right? And so people, like, you know, started by creating charging infrastructure that is more public than private. Right. And so today, you know, swapping is one of the models, but there are many other innovative possibilities. For us, for example, our motorbikes take two batteries, and then we have a pay-per-use app that allows you to actually self-swap. So you can actually go pay to unlock the charging functionality in your bike, and then you are able to charge that one battery while you go and do your business on the other battery. Right. That's one way of doing it, so that you always have kind of have access, and you don't own the battery, but you are able to access charging infrastructure at multiple places and access a battery. With swapping, it's a little bit different. You can just basically get a battery and then go in and then get another one. And, you know, you always have that one battery that you pay for. But I think the most important thing is to look at it from a global charging infrastructure point of view. Would people be able to charge at home? Do we have the phase installations in a house that are necessary for people to be able to charge? Can we have distributor charging points? Can we have pay-per-use energy models? I think one size doesn't fit all, and it would be really short-sighted for us on the continent to sort of like preempt that choice and then decide that only this model is available.
0: Celeste, can we zoom into you for a moment? Because I do get the sense that you know so much about this industry, but you're a Black woman trailblazing within the motoring and, you know, the tech space as well. Because, I mean, this is ultimately tech. You know, how hard has it been having to explain this to people? Because I do find that sometimes when something like this comes from a Black woman, you almost have to explain it to a five-year-old when it's literally to professionals, just because of the fact that it's you doing it, especially in Africa.
4: Yeah. No, that's an excellent point. I think... you know, you have to choose the circles in which you choose to, I mean, you have to choose your battles, right? I'm a lawyer by background. I've spent my career understanding other complex systems. I worked with actuaries, with traders, with engineers in previous roles, and I think my training has helped me be able to explain complex concepts. And as I said, you know, it's not, it wasn't, you know, I wasn't an engineer before, so I had to also dig deep and understand it. But I think it's important to note that in the African context, it's a little bit beyond the technology of the bike, right? Like, I mean, this technology exists, right? Like, as I said, electric vehicles have existed for, you know, many decades now. And that is not really the innovation. I think the innovation is in how we're going to use it, right? Like, in how we're going to drive revenue for the users on the continent, right? It's about productivity. It's about productive use. And so when you're talking to people who understand this, you know, the conversation can get pretty interesting.
1: Celeste, you are the CEO of eWalker Mobility Limited. Can you chat to us about where we can find more information on your startup?
4: Yeah, so we are on we have a website, www.iwaka.tech. You can also find us on all of the social media with our handle, iwaka.tech, on Instagram, on LinkedIn, on TikTok, wherever you know you can find us there. And then you can give us a call, right? And we're always happy, or you can send me an email at celeste@iwaka.tech. Always happy to answer questions and engage on this topic.
1: Are we correct in saying that you are in Kenya?
4: I am based in Kenya, correct.
1: Fantastic. We'll be coming there soon and we will come have a drink or two with you.
4: Hopefully get on the bike.
0: And get an Iwaka to take us home, honey. We're a
1: Let's do
0: party.
1: it. The CEO of Iwaka Mobility on the upside, Celeste Vogel. Thank you so much for joining us on Channel Africa.
4: Thank you for having me.
0: I trust Poppy to get us to party all over this continent, man. First Rwanda,
1: Right?
0: now Kenya. Wait, now.
1: We are
0: Your mind.
1: within.
0: I hope this weekend's plan is for you to go find your passport. Guess this.
1: Yo,
0: Yes, no.
1: it's
0: Assignment.
1: embarrassante, this thing that I don't know where my passport is. Don't worry,
0: Assignment.
1: I'm on
0: Get
1: it.
0: done.
1: Thank
0: Thank
1: you.
0: you. It is 4:30 Central African time. Let's get into the sports with Zykhon.
2: 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The African perspective.
5: Thank you, ladies. A man who's got his passport stamped is the South African football captain, Ronwen Williams, and he delivered a message, a heartfelt one, to South Africans who stood behind the national team throughout their FIFA World Cup campaign, which ended with a narrow 1-0 defeat to Canada in Los Angeles. South Africa made history by reaching the knockouts at the global showpiece after finishing runners-up in a group featuring the host Mexico, South Korea, and the Czech Republic. Williams took time to thank Bafana supporters for their unwavering backing.
6: Yes, disappointed. We wanted to go as far as possible. But thank you to South Africa. We saw all the well wishes, the support, sleepless nights. You know, get behind the team, as difficult as it is. Be proud of these boys. Like I've mentioned, it's a young team. We can only grow and be better and, you know, take the lessons, the experiences, and build on this. South Africa, thank you so much for the well wishes, the prayers. You know, when we're together, we can achieve great things.
5: Meanwhile, Bafana's next assignment will be to qualify for the AFCON next year in Kenya, Uganda, and Tanzania. Williams says that's a non-negotiable.
6: Now it's time to reflect, sit back and look at the experiences, but also take a break. Be ready for September, October, November for the AFCON qualifiers. We need to be there again. We need to make sure that we are building, and we are keep building now. So we need to make sure that we qualify and give ourselves opportunity next year again, you know, to go to AFCON and hopefully, you know, go all the way.
5: Staying with football, women's football, the host Morocco believe this could finally be their year at the 2026 CAF Women's Africa Cup of Nations after finishing runners-up in both 2022 and 2024. The Atlas Lionesses are determined to turn silver into gold when the tournament kicks off on the 26th of July. Under Spain coach Jorge Vida, Morocco has become one of Africa's rising teams thanks to sustained investment in women's football, reaching back-to-back WAFCON finals and the last 16 of the 2026 FIFA Women's World Cup. Captain Ghislaine Chebac will once again lead the title charge as the hosts look to make history by lifting their first continental crown on home soil. From there, we go now to cycling, and France has just endured a punishing heat wave with another expected as the Tour de France begins in Barcelona on Saturday before crossing into France. Riders and fans already felt the strain at last weekend's French Championship, where scorching 40-degree temperature forced route changes. Climatologist Benjamin Sultan warns the Tour could soon face a critical moment as heat waves become more frequent, while the director Christian Prudhomme says organizers are adapting with tree-lined routes, shorter stages and extra feed zones. Still moving to the Tour, another month remains unlikely as July is the focal point of the cycling season and tied to the school holidays. And finally, athletics. A world-class women's lineup will headline the APSA Run Your City Durban 10 kilometers on Sunday, the 12th of July. Kenya's Brenda Jepchirchir arrives as a favorite after a personal best of 29 minutes and 25 seconds, aiming to become the first woman to break 30 minutes on African soil. She'll be challenged by compatriots Beatrice Chepkosh and Jacqueline Rotich, along with Lesotho's Neheng Katala. South Africa's charge is led by the in-form Taylor Cavanaugh, fresh from back-to-back SPA 10-kilometer wins, while the national record holder, Gren Rose Traba, misses out, and that's due to international commitments. And that's where we leave it for now on the Athletics Podium. 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For Channel Africa Sport, I'm Zai Khan.
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0: 24 minutes to go before we hit 5 p.m. Central African time. I'm sure the roads are already busy. We're trying our best to get home and have a lovely Wednesday evening. But for now, let's get into the business and the shmoney of it with our vendor king, Chanduko Ligege.
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8: Indeed, in Sago, it's now time for us to talk money. Let's start with what's happening in South Africa. The President, Cyril Ramaphosa, has applauded the holding of the first ever Google Cloud Summit on the African continent. Delivering the keynote address in Sandton, Johannesburg, Ramaphosa said the summit was a major milestone for Africa and South Africa. The event showcases the tech giant's latest innovations in cloud computing, AI, and digital transformation. He added that Google and South Africa are a perfect match, with a country combining, among others, world-class financial markets, sophisticated legal institutions, and a growing innovation ecosystem. Ramaphosa says these are key ingredients required for a thriving AI economy.
9: Google Cloud is one of the largest global enterprises, cloud providers in the world. South Africa is Africa's digital investment powerhouse and Africa's largest cloud market. We are a mature market for digital investment with high internet penetration and a strong regulatory framework. beyond housing approximately 70% of Africa's hyperscale data center capacity, South Africa is also a major investment hub for tech startups.
8: South Africa's Mossel Bay tourism iconic Route 12 in the Garden Route has scooped two awards at the International Tourism Film Festival Africa. Submitting for the first time, Mossel Bay tourism's video highlighted the 12 towns that make up Mossel Bay. This includes its scenic beaches and cultural landmarks like the UNESCO World Heritage Site, Pinnacle Point Caves. Mossel Bay Tourism Chief Operating Officer Lynchke Stephen Jennings.
10: Being recognised for our iconic destination film is a proud moment, not only for Mossel Bay Tourism, but for everyone who contributes to making this destination so special. We are equally proud of the Skipper Foundation, whose inspiring documentary received a silver award, highlighting the meaningful impact they are making in our local community. These awards showcase both the beauty of our destination and the strength of the people.
8: South Africa's manufacturing sector lost momentum in June, with factory activity slipping back into contraction as weaker demand weighed on new orders. The Absa Purchasing Managers Index fell to 47.3 in June from 50.8 in May. A reading below 50 signals a contraction in manufacturing activity. Absa says lower global oil prices helped ease cost pressures, raising optimism about business conditions over the next 6 months. However, some manufacturers reported that customers delayed purchases in anticipation of lower prices, while concerns over recent anti-migrant protests also weighed on confidence. The World Bank Group has approved a new partnership strategy for Nigeria, along with a $1.25 billion financing package aimed at creating jobs through private sector-led growth. The 2026 to 2032 plan will expand access to electricity, broadband, healthcare, and agricultural services, while supporting reforms to strengthen capital markets, improve digital regulation, boost electrification, and increase domestic revenue. Chinese electric vehicle maker BYD posted a second straight month of global sales growth in June, as strong exports helped offset weak demand in its home market. The company sold more than 403,000 vehicles, up 5.5% from a year ago. The increase follows a modest rise in May, which ended an 8-month slowdown in sales growth. Despite the improvement, competition in China's electric vehicle market remains intense. Rival Leapmotor reported much stronger momentum, with June sales surging 95% year-on-year to more than 93,000 electrified vehicles, highlighting the fierce battle for market share in the world's largest EV market. Let's have a look at financial indicators. One US dollar in Nigeria is at 1,000 Naira 380, Botswana 13 Pula 42, Kenya 128 shilling 66, Zambia 18 Kwacha 03. BRICS countries, $1 in Brazil, 5 real 17, Russia 78 rubles 01, India 94.60, China 61.79, South Africa 16.40, $1 at 75 pence to the British pound, 87 to the euro. Commodities: gold at $3,967, platinum at $1,543 per ounce, the price of Brent crude oil at $72.98 a barrel. 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

0: It's another Naija SA collab. Brought to me and Nasty Seeds called Sade. S-A-D-E has to be. That's how you spell the legend, Sade. So I'm hoping it's an ode to her.
1: I think so. We're going to believe that.
0: Let's pretend.
1: Right?
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0: Upside, eat my lead just before 5 o'clock on a Wednesday afternoon. If you missed all the action on Monday, Michelle Ndamase was in the house on the upside. And we, for the first time, got to experience just that level of beauty up close and personal.
1: No, guys, it's serious.
0: It's so serious. I've been trying to think, like, I hear the genetics. But I also just want to say she obviously maintains her beauty and it comes at a price, but also then God. Do you know what I mean?
1: You've got to have a problem today.
0: No, I'm just saying that God has his favorites. I might not be his favorite in that department, and I'll take it, but he knew what he was doing when he created Mihlali, and it's okay. At Channel Africa One, please go check out on our Instagram. Mihlali is there in all her beauty, and it was such a pleasure to have her on the

0: It is a 5 p.m. Central African time. On the upside, let's get into the news with Nolutando Buthelezi.
1: SABC News. The African Perspective.
2: In the top stories for this hour, Kenyan court charges 8 schoolgirls with murder and French Green Party lawmakers to file no confidence motion against government. A Kenyan court has charged 8 schoolgirls with murder for the deaths of 16 of their fellow students in a dormitory fire

0: to the charge. Moving on, police have fired stun grenades in an attempt to defuse a protest by groups of immigrants at the camp set up for them at Musina in South Africa's Limpopo province. The protesting immigrants are concerned that their human rights are being violated. They say that they have not had access to ablution facilities, food, adequate water, or sleeping space for the past 3 days. Some migrants have sustained injuries during the protests, others hurled stones and objects at police. Moving on now, meanwhile, foreign nationals are continuing to trickle in to Durban's old drive-in at the North Beach in South Africa despite the closure of the temporary repatriation site. About 50 foreign nationals have gathered on the pavement outside the site, waiting for transportation back to their home countries. A 29-year-old Malawian national who asked to remain anonymous says that he arrived at the site late as he was in hideout in the south of KwaZulu-Natal province.
1: I'm coming late because that day I need to come in that place the people are staying, but I don't have someone to help me to drop this place. So I'm afraid because if you're going alone, people gonna killing me. So I don't want to kill me. Better find a place itself and someone take it, drop this place people are staying best. Until maybe bus take it going home, because I want to going home. I don't want to stay in this place because I know I don't have any family.
0: A 40-year-old Zimbabwean national, meanwhile, Peter Korara, says that he walked all night from Mugwanyu, so west of Durban, to North Beach and still does not know where to go for help.
2: And then right now they are telling us we must go to Vereram. We don't know where is Vereram. We don't have even money to take a taxi to Vereram. So we're stuck here. We don't know what we're going to do. Where to go? We were staying in shelters. In shelters, they told us they don't need us in shelters. So we don't even know, we don't have even place to sleep right now. 2 days, we are sleeping like this in the street.
0: Let's recap the top story for this hour now. A Kenyan court has charged 8 schoolgirls with murder for the deaths of 16 of their fellow students in a dormitory fire at a school in Kenya's Rift Valley late May. For any news stories that you would like to share with us, please send an email to newsroom@channelafrica.co.za. You can call us on +27 11 714 4459. For your Channel Africa News, I am Nolutando Buthelezi.
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4: It's 5 after 5 on the Upside on Channel Africa, and it's Wednesday, which means we are all in pink today. Go check it out on the socials. There's varieties of pink that you can get into at Channel Africa One.
5: Can I give you insight into my girl math? Because
4: okay.
5: When you said it's Wednesday, né?
4: Uh-huh.
5: In my mind, Wednesday technically means Thursday. And once we get to Thursday, it's the weekend. So technically right now we're in the weekend and it's Friday.
4: Fair enough. Like it's the 1st of July, which means it's September, which means it's December.
5: Yeah.
4: Which means it's New Year's Eve, guys!
5: Happy New Year!
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0: Vibes Cartel. World boss. Yo, Jeff. She's a good problem to have.
1: No,

0: 19 after 5, this is some Asha with So Beautiful. So our boys are back in town. I saw them getting a hero's welcome at the Standard Bank head office in Rosebank. And I just want to send a shout out to them because they've had to be so gracious in this tough moment. Like the World Cup dribbled them and it's okay, but they're back in town and onwards and upwards, guys. Do you know what the beauty of being the underdog is? Is that you can climb now. So in 4 years' time, we're not going to be having the same conversations. These boys are young, which means they are able and, they've got time. At least we're not going to be dealing with a team that's in their 30s. They're still going to be in their 20s. And I'm hoping that they will have taken many a lesson from this World Cup so that we don't repeat them in the next one.
1: Correct me if I'm wrong. Lionel Messi played when he was 41, right?
0: I don't think he's 40 yet, but he's getting there. 5'2".
1: He's getting there. Oh, it's got a 2.
2: Get the news, music, and lifestyle of Africa on Channel Africa, the African perspective. Good life. The good life. No catch. The upside with Poppin Jongwana and Ntsako Mhlanga.
1: 20 after 5 p.m. Central African time. So they did report, I think it was last year, that Cape Town was one of the most visited places in the world, which is quite beautiful. And one of the reasons why we did that is for the activities. And one of those activities happens to be art. Sono Studios is going beyond hosting the popular Sip and Paint events. They're making sure that they're doing workshops, mentorship, and community initiatives. And the studio is making art more accessible while creating spaces where people can learn new skills. Joining us is visual artist and educator Mteto Sono. Mteto, thank you so much for joining us today. So talk to us about this. You know, I feel like art at some point was so unreachable. You know, it felt like an activity that you could only do once you're talented. How are you changing that narrative?
3: Ladies, first of all, I'd like to just say thank you for having us on your platform.
0: Sure.
3: It's definitely to be part of Channel Africa. And I definitely can't wait to share more with you guys about art and how we are doing our best to make it accessible, but also give the initiative and take it to the people who don't really expect it, but it makes the biggest difference in everybody's lives.
1: So talk to us about that, man. I mean, you're saying you're taking art through to the people. How are you doing that?
3: So we are always looking for ways of how we can engage with people, making art fun, making it very accessible, but also finding ways to leave a strong message behind it. So whenever we work with kids, with communities, with our youth, we always try to find ways to help them place themselves in their industry. We do understand that art is very complicated from afar, but man, there's so much room for growth in it. I mean, like you ladies were mentioning earlier, Bafana also has a lot of room for growth. There's a room for growth in everything in SA. And art just so happens to be one of those industries as well at the moment.
0: So Mteto, chat to us about why you think more and more people are gravitating towards this kind of creative space and outlet.
3: Yes. So initially, guys, you know, everything these days is very digital. It's very isolating. A lot of people work remotely and always on their own, you know. So there is a new craving for analog activities again. You notice there's a lot of running clubs going on, there's sauna clubs, there's almost every type of physical activity where people step out of their homes, they come together, they chat, you know, they get to meet others. I think this time of the year, starting last year, you know, a key word in everything has been community. People are looking for community again everywhere they are because we spend so much time alone. Independence has become the main thing these days. And I think everybody's just trying to step back a bit and just get involved with everything.
1: Demographically, who do you see adopting this more, you know, in terms of art and wanting to connect with different people?
3: So, to be honest, the demographic is constantly changing because of how we've been able to manage our events as well as market it. I think one of our strong points is hosting events that have been open to everybody, that have been attractive to our diverse culture of Cape Town, you know. We've found beautiful venues that make things very affordable and accommodating. So we are able to pull everybody from all sides of Cape Town and not particularly focus on a particular demographic, you know. Even with our youth projects, one of the driving factors for that was, how do we get this to kids, elokshin, who might not necessarily have the resources to be in town, but are also looking for something to keep them out of the streets and just genuine negativity.
0: Mteto, as an artist and an educator, you obviously know the struggles that come with being an artist and building a sustainable career. What are some of, you know, the words of wisdom or advice that you would give young people trying to turn their art into a sustainable career? Because it is a very difficult space to enter. But what is happening in terms of that? How are you making it more accessible for them?
3: So from our side, it's usually our workshops, our art lessons and everything else. But for those who'd like to take it a bit further, you know, we do offer very close mentorship with the young kids, even our students, and how to set up your career, how to conduct yourself, you know, creating portfolios. One thing that's a misconception is in art is that you make this one beautiful artwork, you know, and it changes your life. However, we are constantly updating portfolios, constantly applying for things. And those are kind of skills that will help young kids develop from a young age instead of going through the traditional trial and error, you know? There's also this thing of not knowing which direction to quite move in terms of your gallery spaces, your curators and everything else. So that's also quite a big thing that we focus on, especially with the young artists who may be fresh out of college or somebody who just feels like they'd like to give it a shot, you know?
1: But I feel like also another, you know, just kind of layer on Poppy's question is, what are some of the things that are inspiring them? Because I do feel that the younger generation, they live on the internet, right? And they've been exposed to a more digital aspect of life, you know, so whereas, you know, maybe in our generation, we kind of got exposed to nature and playing and human connection. You know, what are some of the things that you hear inspiring them, especially in their art?
3: To be honest, digital art is really helping the new kids. The thing is, it really connects with things that they genuinely are interested in, things that they're genuinely playing with. But even with that, man, everything always needs to start somewhere. And if you can physically, if you can do it tangibly, you can always do it digitally. So we like to work in reverse. We don't really like to do too much digital work. Instead, we try to bring people back to the traditional way of learning the skills, growing the skill. Because at the end of the day, even digital ideas have to start on a piece of paper, you know? And even any creative idea you have, you need to be able to draft it down. You need to be able to conceptualize it. You need to be able to actually look at the bigger picture so you can know how to approach things. So whether it's the digital space they're looking to get into, whether it's the more traditional, we definitely offer all of our hands. And one thing I can say is there's always room for painting. You know, as much as the world is moving forward, something as intimate and as simple as painting really changes people, you know? There aren't much experiences today where we get to actually deal with ourselves and have to look internally in order to maybe do something externally. So what's nice about painting is it kind of brings us back into that. And just that simple connection is something that a lot of people have lost because of how fast things are moving, because of how much demand there is, you know, how much social media influence we get. But we really, really just try to just simplify everything again, bring it back to the basics. And we are also surprised to see the connection people grow with themselves and how it just impacts them, you know, seeing how somebody walks in through the doors and how they are struggling to leave after a four-hour session is something we really cannot replace, you know?
0: You are changing lives and in such an amazing, amazing way. Mteto Sono, where can we find all the details on Sono Studios and the incredible work you're doing?
3: Thank you very much. So everybody, you can definitely get us on your social media, which is Instagram, Sono Studios _SA. You can definitely email us at sonostudios.sa@gmail.com. Apart from that, my exhibitions and artworks are on Mteto_Sono. At the moment, we definitely only use those two platforms, but man, we believe our reach is much greater than that. It's much further than that. And just being featured on your platform, guys, has been
1: that's pleasure. Amazing. Pleasure. No, you're spectacular, man. Keep doing the amazing work. Thank you so much for joining us on The Upside. And please, when you are in Joburg, pop in. Like, let's paint. And when we're in Cape Town, we promise to do the same.
3: Oh, definitely, definitely, definitely, man. We owe you guys a session. It's coming. It's there. Don't worry. Everything is done on our side. It's just a matter of coming there.
0: Thank you so much. I'm Tetro Sono, visual artist and educator on The Upside, mm-hmm. educating us on the incredible work that's happening, not even just in Cape Town, but in the art space. So many cool experiences and people that are just trying new things. I love it.
1: Absolutely exciting. It is a 5:30 Central African time. Can you paint us a picture of what's happening in sports, dear Zykon?
0: Come on.
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4: Thank you very much, ladies. We're going to kick off with, as always, right here on the continent, and we'll start with South Africa, looking at the football captain, Ronwen Williams, who's delivered a heartfelt message to South Africans who stood behind the national team, and that was throughout their FIFA World Cup campaign, which ended with a 1-0 defeat to Canada in Los Angeles. South Africa made history by reaching the knockouts at the Global Showpiece after finishing runners-up in a group that featured the hosts Mexico, South Korea and the Czech Republic. Williams took time to thank the Bafana supporters.
5: Yes, disappointed. We wanted to go as far as possible. But thank you to South Africa. We saw all the well wishes, the support, sleepless nights. You know, get behind the team, as difficult as it is. Be proud of these boys. Like I've mentioned, it's a young team. We can only grow and be better and, you know, take the lessons, the experiences and build on this. South Africa, thank you so much for the well wishes, the prayers. You know, when we're together, we can achieve great things.
4: More football, and England faced DR Congo in the FIFA World Cup last 32, with analysts expecting a tactical test against one of Africa's most organized sides. DR Congo have used a compact 5-3-2 system, and that's defending with discipline, but also pressing high when needed. England are expected to dominate possession, but the danger for Thomas Tuchel's side is leaving space for DR Congo to counter, and that's through players like Wan-Wissa. The Congolese have already shown they can trouble bigger teams, drawing with Portugal in the group stage, and will believe another upset is possible. In the meantime, Egypt are increasingly confident that captain Mohamed Salah will be fit, and that's for Friday's FIFA World Cup round of 32 clash against Australia. The 34-year-old suffered a hamstring injury during the Faroes training with Iran, but has returned to training and is undergoing intensive rehabilitation. Head coach Hossam Hassan remains optimistic that his star forward, who has already scored once and provided two assists at the tournament, will be available. Egypt's bigger concern will be in defence, with Mohamed Abdelmonem racing against time to recover from a knee injury, and that's while the left-back Ahmed Fatou is expected to miss the knockout match. Egypt are chasing their first ever victory in a World Cup knockout game. Let's go to Morocco, and they believe this could finally be their year at the 2026 CAF Women's Africa Cup of Nations after finishing runners-up in both 2022 and 2024. The Atlas Lionesses are determined to turn silver into gold when the tournament kicks off on the 26th of July. Under Spanish coach Jorge Vida, Morocco have become one of Africa's fastest rising teams thanks to sustained investment in women's football. And that's your sport. We'll bring you athletics as well, where a world-class women's lineup will headline the APSA Run Your City Durban 10-kilometer. That's on Sunday, the 12th of July. Kenya's Brenda Jepchirchir arrives as favorite after a personal best of 29:25, aiming to become the first woman to break 30 minutes on African soil. Now, she'll be challenged by compatriots Beatrice Chepkosh and Jacqueline Rotich, along with Lesotho's Neheng Katala. South Africa's charge is led by informed Taylor Kavanagh, fresh from back-to-back SPA 10-kilometer wins, while the national record holder Glenrose Traba misses out, and that's due to international commitments. And that's your sport. That's where we leave it for now, on the athletics podium. If you'd like to share more stories with us, please send an email to newsroom@channelafrica.co.za or call us on +27 11 714 4459. For Channel Africa Sport, I'm Zai Khan.
2: 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The African perspective. Rise and shine with Peter Ndoro and Tsepiso Magwetla.
6: So how do you respond to Niger's new penal code, which criminalizes same-sex relationships and imposes prison terms of up to 10 years?
7: Yes, I think the Niger legal system is responding to what is more or less a clarion call to criminalize unnatural relationships among people of same sex. And it's a response to the growing tendency of the West to continue to impose their beliefs and understanding of human rights on the African continent and other developing countries.
6: That's Dr. Samson Osagie, who's a Nigerian lawyer and former vice president of the African Bar Association. And there are those that are defending it and many that are saying it's out of order. Where do you sit?

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1: 25 to 6 o'clock on Channel Africa. Zykon is back tomorrow on the F side between 3 and 6 p.m. Let's get a wrap of your econ and business news now, straight out of Louis Trichardt, but in the SABC, Alvenda King, Chanduka Likeke.
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2: Thank you so much, Poppy. You just made me miss home. I'm actually homesick now, but I need to focus, you know, because this is work. So let me just gather myself, you know, and do the job. All right. Nigeria has been underreporting public spending by the equivalent of about 2% of GDP, according to the International Monetary Fund. IMF resident representative Christian Ebeke says the gap means the country's official budget deficit appears smaller than its actual borrowing needs because some capital spending was kept off budget. He says the lack of full reporting makes it harder to assess Nigeria's public finances and coordinate fiscal and monetary policy. Ebeke says authorities have begun revising budget laws to include previously unrecorded spending, adding that greater transparency is essential. The IMF has praised Nigeria's economic reforms, but warned that global shocks could still threaten progress. South Africa's President Cyril Ramaphosa has applauded the holding of the first ever Google Cloud Summit on the African continent. Delivering the keynote address in Sandton, Johannesburg, Ramaphosa said the summit was a major milestone for Africa and South Africa. The event showcases the tech giant's latest innovations in cloud computing, AI, and digital transformation. He added that Google and South Africa are a perfect match, with the country combining, among others, world-class financial markets, sophisticated legal institutions, and a growing innovation ecosystem. Ramaphosa says these are key ingredients required for a thriving AI economy.
3: Google Cloud is one of the largest global enterprises, cloud providers in the world. South Africa is Africa's digital investment powerhouse and Africa's largest cloud market. We are a mature market for digital investment with high internet penetration and a strong regulatory framework. Beyond housing approximately 70% of Africa's hyperscale data center capacity, South Africa is also a major investment hub for tech startup.
2: The Road Freight Association, the RFA, says yesterday's nationwide strike in South Africa cost the industry hundreds of millions of dollars. The truck owners faced heavy expenses for extra security, additional recovery shifts, and paying stay-at-home staff. RFA CEO Gavin Kelly praised law enforcement and private security for keeping the protests peaceful. However, Kelly warns test now lies in government action on illegal immigration.
4: The real questions that need to be answered are whether we're going to see any change from those institutions or government departments that can make the changes that will effectively answer the grievances that were raised. Are we going to see the hundreds of thousands of illegal, undocumented foreigners in the country actually being apprehended if there are so many? Are we going to see the laws requiring work permits and visas being applied continuously at every port of entry, just like every other country does?
2: Following an anti-undocumented immigrants march in South Africa's Durban city centre, several salon owners say they were denied access to the workstations they rent in a building they allege is owned or managed by foreign nationals. The salon owners, many of whom are South African women, protested outside the building, demanding access to their rented workspaces. They're also calling for authorities to address concerns about undocumented immigrants operating in the area. Police have been called to the scene and are yet confirmed the allegations made by the protesters. One salon owner is Ndokozo Zungu.
5: We have a problem here. There are too many foreigners owning the salon around here in Durban. So what happened? Today we have a meeting from Kukupaki on workshop. When we finish the meeting, we try to go back our saloon or to continue to do the business. When you pass there by the commercials, I think it's commercial street, we saw the one of the saloon, it was closed. But the one of our members, they realized the time we come to the meeting, the saloon, it was open. So they confused why now it's closed. And when it's closed, she knew there's somebody inside working.
2: U.S. manufacturing growth slowed in June after a strong May as surge in orders ahead of supply concerns linked to the Middle East conflict began to fade. The Institute for Supply Management says its manufacturing index slipped to 53.3 from 54, although it remained above the 50 mark that signals expansion. Manufacturing has now grown for six straight months, supported in parts by investment in artificial intelligence. New orders eased, exports contracted, and order backlogs declined, while factory inventories rebounded and supply chains showed signs of improvement following the fragile ceasefire in the Middle East. One US dollar in Nigeria is at 1,000 Naira 380, Botswana 13 Pula 42, Kenya 128 shilling 66, Zambia 18 Kwacha 03. BRICS countries $1 in Brazil, 5 Real 17, Russia 78 Rubles 01, India 94 Rupees 60, China 61.79, South Africa 16 Rand 14. $1 at 75 pence to the British pound, 87 to the euro. Commodities, gold is at $3,967, platinum at $1,543 per ounce. The price of Brent crude oil at $72.98 a barrel. For any business stories you'd like to share with us, please send us an email to newsroom@channelafrica.co.za, or you can call us on +27 11714 4459. For Channel Africa Business, I am Chanduko Ligege.
0: 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The African perspective. 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

0: Hey, Elaine, you're the one. When this came out, so many people wanted to go back to their exes. I'm so glad that regime is over.
1: But what a tune. Yeah, peak a R&B. Tune. What the hell? Mm. Nah, she is goated for that track in particular. Elaine, you can stay.
0: Banger after banger.
1: Speaking of bangers, we are 11 minutes away from DRC against England. Three Lions against the Leopards. Ayo.
0: Ma'am, there's a particular video that I'd like to play after, you know, the break. That will actually qualify what you just said.
1: I'm so nervous for DRC. I really need them to do what they did against Portugal. Guys, we can do it. Please, DR Congo, we're watching and we've got you.
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0: It's Oscombo and Moda featuring Marimba Pitch with Morgan Sun. He actually did one of the most beautiful performances in Paris at this place called The Descendants.
1: I did see that. Is that in Paris?
0: It's in Paris.
1: I thought it was in New York. I don't know why.
0: So they do host like pop-ups everywhere, but for the most part, it's in
1: happening with Murda and just his performances. He's a party.
0: He really is a party.
1: Speaking of party,
0: we've got a business party. An African business party.
2: She's like, speaking of party, did I miss something? Did I miss the invite? Am I in the right place?
0: It's a SARS party.
1: Exactly. African business up next with Miss Tami Ngubeni. What's happening?
2: Well, it's a cloud party. If there are any parties going on, it's the Google Cloud Summit in Johannesburg, hosted literally by the president of South Africa. Huge, big deal. CEOs, businesses, tech companies, captains of industry, all really underlying Google's investment into the African continent, as well as their strategy moving forward. So we're going to take a look at that today, as well as some good news coming out of Zambia, where there is increased investment in various sectors like mining, agriculture, as well as energy. So we'll look at the reasons and the factors behind that boom, as well as where investment opportunities might be lying for those who are wanting to capitalize on this. Oh, and also very, very interesting, there is a private charter air company in Zimbabwe that is now expanding its wings, expanding its VIP section. So if you're wanting to safari hop in Zimbabwe, you might just want to do it in style.
1: What I like that. We need those details. You're literally stroking in Zako's fire for a girl's trip somewhere. She wants us to experience summer somewhere.
2: Well, look, listen to this interview. Who knows? Zim might just be the place to go.
1: I like that.
2: And you'll do it well. You'll do it comfortably.
0: Okay. I believe that. And also, shout out to Google for introducing some of the best organization culture that I've ever seen. It is just insane. The people in that organization stay there for a very long time. Probably the lowest employee turnover I've seen in a very long time from a corporate that big. So, yeah, we studied them for one of our assignments. And, yeah, they're insane.
2: Very good. Wow. I mean, it reminds me, as you say, it reminds me of the study that we did with ShopRite as well, as far as their innovation and their customer retention as well. So we do have some really, great companies that are quite exemplary in the way that they do. And maybe from best practices, one can always glean from these various companies. So, okay, you're not going anywhere. When you knock off, you are switching on to Africa in Business.
1: That we are at Channel Africa Once. This is Tami Ngubeni coming up next between 6 and 7. We are out. We'll catch you tomorrow.
0: Let's charter out of here, darling.
1: Bye.

0: Plus.
1: It certainly is a broadcast energy. Welcome to the 1st of July, a brand new month, officially officially closer to the end of the month than we were a couple of months ago. It's gone exactly 6 p.m. Central African time. Welcome to it. This is Africa in Business on Channel Africa. I'm Tami Ngubeni. Before we get into the ins and outs of business on the African continent, investments, growth, strategies, markets, all that coming up just after the news at the top of the hour with Nolithando Buthelezi.
0: SABC News. The African Perspective.
2: Thanks, Tami, and good evening. In your headlines, Kenyan court is charged 8 schoolgirls with murder, and Cuba says the talks with the United States have stalled. A Kenyan court charged 8 schoolgirls with murder for the deaths of 16 of their fellow students in a dormitory fire at a school in Kenya's Rift Valley in late May. The girls died after fire swept through the dormitory at Udimishi Girls Academy Senior School in Gilgil, Nakuru County, located in Kenya's West Central region, injuring another 79 students. The students at the school are aged from 15 to 18 years old. The 8 defendants appeared before Nairobi's Kibera High Court Judge Diana Gaveza, and they all pleaded not guilty to the charge. Moving on to Uganda, Africa's top public health agency has said that the country's health authorities had confirmed an isolated case of Marburg virus disease, that is a highly infectious hemorrhagic fever, while conducting surveillance for the country's Ebola outbreak. The Marburg case was detected in Kiegegwa

0: Those who were appointed took the oath to execute their duties honestly and to the best of their capabilities. Dina Bule makes a controversial comeback to the executive as Minister of Social Development. She had been fired from cabinet during the former President Jacob Zuma's administration following findings by the public protector. Willie Okump moves to the Ministry of Agriculture. David Minnear replaces Okump as Minister of Forestry, Fisheries and the Environment. Johnston Hazen has been moved to the position of Deputy Minister of Trade, Industry and Competition. Alexandra Abrams comes in as Deputy Minister of Electricity and Energy. Jack Bloom will serve as the Deputy Minister of Water and Sanitation, while Yusuf Kassim as Deputy Minister of Higher Education. Here is a brief part of the ceremony.
1: I have decided to appoint the following persons as ministers for the portfolios indicated in the signed President's Act. David John Manier to be Minister of Forestry, Fisheries and the Environment. And Diana Deli Wepule to be Minister of Social Development.
0: The South African government says that the largely peaceful protests against illegal immigration have helped restore the country's image, which had been tainted by misinformation suggesting that South Africa is xenophobic. Yesterday, many South Africans took to the streets to call for undocumented foreign nationals to leave the country. Government Deputy Spokesperson William Baloyi says that many people had expected the demonstration to become violent. He says that the peaceful nature of the protests has helped restore investor confidence.
2: Brand SA as an image of the country towards the build-up of the 30th was getting a hammering. The brand was damaged and the people were expecting bloodbath yesterday. People were expecting a negative atmosphere. But as today we look at it, we find that now South Africa is back to its position, back to normal. And we think we have regained the stature of South Africa as a vibrant democracy. That's one thing for sure. But also we can exercise our rights.
0: And then finally, Cuba says that talks with the United States have stalled, dimming hopes of ending decades-long sanctions that have deepened the island's economic crisis. Foreign Minister Bruno Rodriguez accused Washington of maintaining pressure through sanctions and threats while insisting that Cuba remains open to dialogue based on mutual respect. He also alleged that the United States was lobbying against a United Nations debate on the embargo. Washington says that its sanctions are intended to push for political change and denied delaying humanitarian aid. We're recapping the top story for this hour now. A Kenyan court charged 8 schoolgirls with murder for the deaths of 16 of their fellow students in a dormitory fire at a school in Kenya's Rift Valley in late May. For any news stories that you would like to share with us, please do send an email to newsroom@channelafrica.co.za or you can call us on +27 11 714 4459. For your Channel Africa news, I am Nolutando Buthelezi.
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4: And welcome to your sport. When it comes to the business of sport on Channel Africa, we look at the South African Football Association facing its biggest coaching call. And from there, we head to the road to medals, which often starts long before the opening ceremony. South Africa's Proteas netball team lining up 3 warm-up matches against Uganda. The details around 6:30.

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1: It is a very good evening to you, Tunisia. Good evening, Eritrea, Somalia, Senegal. Good evening to you, Côte d'Ivoire, Eswatini. Good evening, Egypt. Good evening, Africa. Welcome to it. This is Africa in Business on Channel Africa. I'm Tami Ngubeni. Coming up this hour, Zimbabwe Air Charter Safaris hailed as a significant step towards improving access to various destinations. And South Africa's President Cyril Ramaphosa officiates the first Google Cloud.

0: Summit in Africa, bringing together global technology innovations, African policymakers and industry captains. 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
0: It really is a first for the African continent. South Africa's President Cyril Ramaphosa has positioned South Africa as a future leader in Africa's digital economy, saying cloud computing and artificial intelligence will drive the next wave of economic growth. Speaking at the first ever Google Cloud Summit on the African continent, the president welcomed new technology investments, describing them as a vote of confidence in South Africa's economy that could boost jobs, innovation, and the country's global competitiveness. Our economics reporter, Innocent Somosa, has more.
5: South Africa is betting on cloud computing and artificial intelligence to unlock its next phase of economic growth. James Manyika is the Senior Vice President for Lab, Technology and Society at Google.
6: At Google, we believe in the power of technology, particularly cloud computing and artificial intelligence, to act as a catalyst for economic growth, solving complex challenges and unlocking new opportunities across the continent. But technology alone is not enough. Realizing its full potential requires visionary leadership, robust partnerships, and a shared and sustained commitment to building a thriving, inclusive digital economy and ecosystem.
5: Addressing delegates at the summit, President Cyril Ramaphosa said Africa must move beyond simply adopting technologies developed elsewhere and become a global hub for digital innovation.
7: So this event affirms Africa's position as a core growth region for the global cloud ecosystem. This is so because Africa is no longer simply adopting technologies developed elsewhere. We are becoming a place where new digital solutions should be imagined, are being tested, and should be scaled up and are being scaled up.
5: The president says the country already has many of the ingredients needed to lead the continent's digital transformation, including advanced financial markets, a strong regulatory environment, world-class universities, and the latest cloud market in Africa.
7: A substantial part of the projected global cloud value sits in Africa, where the demand for cloud is growing, cloud solutions is growing by leaps and bounds, and is scalable. The scalable AI is also growing exponentially.
5: Ramaphosa welcomed Google's latest investment announcements, describing them as a strong vote of confidence in South Africa's economic outlook. He says the investments are expected to create jobs, support small and medium-sized businesses, strengthen the country's competitiveness, and accelerate the adoption of cloud and AI technologies across both the public and private sector. For Channel Africa News, I'm Innocent Somosa in Johannesburg, South Africa.
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0: It is exactly 12 minutes after 6 p.m. Central African time as we turn our sights now to Zimbabwe, where the tourism sector has hailed the Zimbabwe Air Charter Safaris as a significant step towards improving access to its various destinations. The dedicated VIP charter service is aimed at premium travelers, as well as business executives, diplomats, and international tourists. The company goes on to say that the initiative is not a launch of a new airline, but rather it's an expansion and a modernization of an already established charter operation that has served the country's tourism industry for many years. Joining us this evening to tell us more about this, as well as how it has been received in the market, we're joined by Tatenda Chitumba, Director at Tourist Travel. A very good afternoon to you, Tatenda. I believe you are coming to us from the beautiful Victoria Falls this evening. Welcome.
8: Yes, sure. I'm coming to you from the beautiful Victoria Falls. That is the rain that thunders Musia Tunya. How are you?
0: Oh, awesome. And really excited about the developments that seem to be taking place in Zimbabwe around the tourism space. But before we get into the details of the expansion regarding Zimbabwe Air Charter Safaris, tell us more about them. Yes, we know they are an independently owned, private aviation company. But give us a brief understanding of who they are and how they entered the market.
8: Oh, really, actually, in terms of how the Air Charter Service managed to penetrate in the market, is like the possibility or the positivity in the market, or in terms of the demand, or how people are demanding in terms of like moving or traveling from point A to point B, like in a private way. Like we see in Zimbabwe, we've got many like flights in terms of frequency. They are not popular in terms of frequency, but in terms of privatization, it seems like it's something which is positive in terms of demand, or how people are demanding to move from point A to point B.
0: I mean, it really does sound like it sounds like a really specialized bouquet service that they offer. What type of routes do they operate?
8: Like it's rather Victoria Falls, Victoria Falls, Bulawayo, Bulawayo, Victoria Falls, and serving other routes. For example, Wangi and Kariba.
0: Right. And how long have they been in business?
8: It's not 3 years.
0: All right. So relatively new company, but seemingly doing well. Can you tell us more about their planes as well, the type of planes maybe they run, or what differentiates them within the Zimbabwe airspace market?
8: Cessna and the Caravan.
0: Those are the type of planes that they run?
8: Yes.
0: Right. So how has the tourism sector welcomed this particular development? I mean, yes, as yeah, they've been around since 2026. So they're not a new brand. I mean, they've been around since 2021. You said not a brand new company, but they are launching their VIP charter. Tell us a bit more about this extended service and who exactly they're targeting, how this is going to improve not only business, but I guess customer experience as well.
8: Oh, it's like depending in terms of the market. Like most of the clients are coming from the European side. Why? Because of the mode of transport on which currently have from Victoria Falls, Harare, and most of the routes they are being saved with these small aircraft, considering the type of runways the airport saves. In terms of the market as well, specifically. And the target market is those high-end clients which live a lavish lifestyle, on which they are able to spend more in terms of the tourism industry, like in terms of comfort as well. Those also who need comfort from point A to point B. That is how like the industry is. Like in terms of the duration, or like the period on which the company has been serving to the industry, it's not that long, yeah, but it has been quite good in terms of performance, considering those like what I can say, like my apologies, just like the target market, as I'm saying, like it's from the European countries or outside the countries, those clients who prefer like private in terms of exploring.
0: So maybe to tender, you could tell us more about your particular travel agency and how you would work with an airline of this nature. Are there special packages that you offer?
8: We do offer packages. We do offer different packages in terms of how we are selling our services. So it's like if a package is for Kariba, if it's a package is for Victoria Falls, if it's a package is if the package is for Wangi, they just come for a package. Then in terms of transport, that is how we ship in the airline. Like from Harare to Kariba, we've got this flight. From Harare to Wangi, or for this flight. But what lured them is the package. Like you can offer the cheaper package for Victoria Falls, then excluding transport. Then we chip in the the private issue and the transport issue as well. I know like some they prefer different schedules, but the main thing is the package. That is the one which lured them to say, no, I want to go to visit Wangi, I want to visit Kariba. Then we say something about the transport. That is how we manage to work. And like some they do, like they just want something like an experience, like a rally tour, just like 15 minutes experience. That is when you can say, ah, no, we've got this airline on which you can use.
0: All right. Thank you so much, Tatenda Chitumba, Director at Tourist Travel, talking to us from Victoria Falls in Zimbabwe today. It really is quite a step forward for this privately owned airline, introducing a VIP charter, and it's under the leadership of Chief Pilot Anastasios Zavirdinos, certainly positioning itself as a catalyst for premium travel in Zimbabwe. And as you can see from that name, Charter Safaris, they do use these charter flights to be able to move from one safari to another within the region, really just making sure that it is a boutique travel experience for the business traveler as well as the tourist traveler as well. That's Tatenda Chitumba there, taking us to 20 minutes after 6 p.m. Ritmos e cultura. Com Checo Tivani. 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

0: Ótimos e Cultura com Jacob Tivani. 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
2: From Zimbabwe to South Africa, where the Presidency for Women, Youth and Persons Minister in South Africa, Sindisiwe Chikunga, says that the private sector has a role to play in the enablement of the digital and platform economy, specifically for young people, through the expansion of affordable high-speed data access into the townships as well as rural areas and informal settlements. She was speaking at the launch of the KFC Impact Report. Akona Genge, General Manager for KFC, says the report highlights the role of strategic partnerships in advancing youth economic inclusion and food security. And Akona is General Manager for KFC Africa.
3: You know, the work that we do as KFC, we drive so much impact through our at-home program, through our mini cricket programs, our scholarship programs. We do so much work. But actually, we've never gotten ourselves to quantify the impact that we're actually making. I think that's number one. Number two, to communicate the impact that we're making in the communities where we operate has become so important for us, because we recognize that it's one thing to do something really good and impactful in the community, but you also need to celebrate the milestones. You need to celebrate the successes. You need to partner up with people that make the work possible to actually expand even your reach. And that's what the impact report is about. It's to highlight, number one, the work that we are doing, but it's also to bring other people on board to say, here's the work that KFC is doing, but we can't do this alone. It's to also celebrate the work that we've been able to do over the years, to say, here's what we've actually delivered, here's what we've been able to accomplish, and now for us to get to the next stage, we are going to need partners. We need to collaborate more deliberately, whether it's with government that we're collaborating with, supplier partners, etc. But there's definitely more work to be done, and we can't do it alone.
4: So what would you say were the key findings of this report?
3: So one of the biggest findings for us is, number one, being able to quantify the number of meals that we serve through our at-home program. So last year, as an example, we served 35 million meals in just 1 year. The number of children that we're able to integrate into our mini cricket programs, we had 120,000 children that were enrolled in the year 2025. So when you start to look at those numbers and you think, so if in a year we're able to deliver that, how much can we deliver in a decade? How much can we deliver over 50 years, etc.? And I think for me, once we are able to establish impacting one person's life, what does it translate to? So for example, every restaurant that we open, we employ at least 35 team members. Each of those team members are responsible for at least 6 other people. So when you look at that impact and the difference that we're able to make in communities, it's actually what fuels us to continue to do more.
4: You speak of partnerships, especially with the government. Just how much of a role does government play in the work that you do?
3: Role creates a conducive environment for us to do the work that needs to get done. I think one thing we recognize is government alone will not be able to solve all of our problems. Private-public partnerships are critical. We coming in as a private sector and we are saying, government, please allow us to, number one, do the work, so create a conducive environment, but also, number two, allow us to amplify the impact that we can have. So in areas where we can't access, government can open up doors for us. Where there is a need that we have not yet identified, government can come and say, you guys have been doing so well in this work. Here's another area actually where we have a challenge and we want to partner up together. So I believe government can play the role of helping us identify areas of opportunity where there's a need, but they can also help to create an environment that makes it possible and conducive for us to continue to drive the level of impact.
4: So does the work that you do in South Africa also infiltrate to other African countries where you are present?
3: So our ethos is always people first. So we're all about unlocking people's potential. And so, yes, the work that we do is not limited to South Africa. We're a business that operates across 22 markets in sub-Sahara Africa. And so in every market where we have a presence, we always have an impact program. Whether it's a leadership development program for our women, we call it Women on the Move, or it's our it's Streetwise Academy, which is helping our teams to build skills so they can get to bigger roles. They can access other opportunities as well. They can build their careers. We always find platforms that are relevant in that market that we can start to amplify our impact.
2: That was Akhona Xenqes, General Manager for KFC Africa. She was speaking there to Ndlandla Mahlangu, bringing us to exactly 27 minutes after 6.
1: Africa in Business with Tami Ngubeni. Currency meets curiosity on Channel Africa, the African perspective.
2: Now, several spaza shops or informal shops found in many of South Africa's townships in the Mpumalanga province of South Africa remain closed. This follows protests against undocumented foreign nationals yesterday. The protesters called for undocumented foreign nationals to leave the country. Anti-immigration groups such as March and March led these protests. They also demand that foreigners who operate businesses without the proper documentation have to leave the country. SABC reporter Michael Mdluli has the details.
5: For more than a year, the 24-year-old Ethiopian national Mohamed Ahmed has been operating his spaza shop in Klarnet. He came to South Africa as an asylum seeker due to tensions back home. Ahmed is one of those whose shops have been closed down by anti-immigration groups in the area. With his business unable to operate, he is now preparing to return to the country of his birth.
6: From yesterday,
5: my shop has been closed, but now there are also protests in Ethiopia. I fixed all my papers and also paid for the permit. I have just been waiting for the municipality to release it. I am going back to Ethiopia soon as the protests outside stop.
6: As these strikers stop it, you are going.
5: This while, residents in Klarnet also express interest in taking over the foreign-owned spaza shops in their area. Resident Queen Mahlangu has been renting her spaza shop to an Ethiopian national.
7: 8 years ago, I took in I'm a Pakistanian. And then the time they approached me, there was no one who's working in the house, so there was no income at all. So I raised my kids with that money, so I will need help. Because I don't have money to start the business.
5: A digital community engagement group, Tumbo in Emalahleni, has set aside 250,000 rand to support locals who want to operate spaza shops in their area. Tumbo's creative director, Matilda Yende, says they aim to help locals sustain their spaza shop businesses, which has been a challenge for many.
8: Through our Tumbo ecosystem, we've got Tumbo Yetu, which is a marketplace. So we've created a fund whereby bonke abahlali can buy together. So we put their orders together and we consolidate them and we present them to suppliers so that they can get bulk discounts. So what we are doing, we've put up a fund and we're standing as collateral for people who want to come now and start their own shops that can assist the communities to get real-time intelligence when they buy, how to stock, how to keep stock, and how to be profitable in this tuck shop business. And we don't even call it a tuck shop business, we call it a smart shop business.
5: Yende says they also want to turn these businesses into one-stop shops in their partnership with the Tswana University of Technology.
8: Another thing that we're doing with TUT, we're going to be teaching the community to fix phones. So in your shop, you'll also be fixing phones as well, and you're going to get a certificate of attendance from TUT. So there's a number of courses that we're doing. We've also partnered with some community members who will provide mentorship, community members who have owned shops before.
5: Some foreign nationals whose shops have been closed in Klarnet are requesting financial assistance from authorities to travel back to their home countries. I am Michael Mdluli in Klarnet, Emalahleni, Mpumalanga.
2: It is exactly 6:30 p.m. Central African time. Let's head over now to the markets desk, where Chanduko Ligeke is standing by with latest market indicators.
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9: Thank you, Tami, and a very good evening. $1 is trading at 16 Rand 40 in South Africa, Botswana 13 Pula 43, Namibia 16 Namibian dollars 40, Zambia 18 Kwacha 03, Kenya 128 shilling 67, Ethiopia 160 Bih 02, Uganda 3000 shilling 644, Tanzania 2000 shilling 625, $1 in Nigeria is at 1,380 Naira. Egypt, 49 Egyptian pound, 16. Tunisia, 2 dinar, 91. Algeria, 132 dinar, 14. Morocco, 90 ram, 24. Angola, 913 Kwanza. The Congolese franc at 2,248. Gold is at $4,088, platinum at $1,591 per ounce. The price of Brent crude oil at $71.79 a barrel. That is all from me. For any business stories you'd like to share with us, please send us an email to newsroom@channelafrica.co.za, or you can call us on +27 11714 4459. For Channel Africa Business, I am Chanduko Ligege.
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2: And standing by for the business of sports this evening, Zai Khan looks into the business of coaching and just how much it actually generates and just how important a coach is really to the entire sustainability and even marketability of an entire team. So South African Football Association, they're facing one of its biggest coaching calls.
1: 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The African Perspective.
10: That's right, Tammy. South African football now has one of those big boardroom moments, and they will have to decide, do they stick with the man who took them to the knockout stages, that's the round of 32, or do they rebuild? Now, that's what the question is all about. South Africa's biggest boardroom decision is only just beginning. Coach Hugo Baruj saying he has not yet decided whether he'll remain as national coach despite leading the team to its best ever World Cup performance. His future now raises the important business question for SAFA. Do you protect continuity and experience, or do you begin another rebuild? Leadership transitions can define the success of any organization, and South African football now faces one of its biggest decisions in years.
11: Till now, I think it was a fantastic journey. It started a little bit difficult, but I think after that we did a very good job. Also the players, I'm still proud on this team what they achieved in the last 5 years. So again, we think we can look at the past with happiness be happy because we were on every big tournament. We have a bronze medal. We have in the second round now. Never happened. So I think the last 5 years were successful.
10: And another big investment for South African football is player exports. As more Bafana stars earn moves to competitive leagues overseas, they gain experience, improve their value, and bring those lessons back to the national team. Defender Imbekezele Mbokazi is already drawing praise from his Chicago Fire teammates, as well as German-based defender Imi Okon, who also believes that the future is very bright for Mbokazi.
12: It's been good. A good player, really. No words for him, really. Good player, and the more we work together, the better we can get. So,
13: yeah. Are you optimistic about future tournaments together, you two and 1-1?
12: Yeah, for sure, very optimistic.
13: Thank you.
10: Let's go to rugby now, where winning tournaments isn't just about picking your best 15 players. It's about building depth across the entire squad. Junior Springbok coach Kevin Foote says player rotation was planned long before the tournament began, giving every squad member a chance while identifying the strongest combinations for the knockout stages. Now, it's a high-performance strategy designed to manage workloads, develop talent, and reduce the risk of an over-demanding competition.
14: No, I think everyone performed well. So it's never easy, but we were clear with the guys from the get-go that we wanted to play everyone in the second game. So I think you're lucky if you can go into two games and you've used everyone in the squad, so everyone's battle ready. But the guys knew that we were using a rotation, so everyone had clarity.
10: On to cricket now, where success is about peaking when it matters most. South African women's all-rounder Marizaan Kapp believes South Africa have deliberately built towards the business end of the T20 World Cup, saying the team has operated below its full potential and is ready to raise its level for the semi-final against host England tomorrow.
15: Look, we've been putting in the hard work. Everyone's been working hard. I always believe there's a reason for everything happening, and But she said, I actually feel like we've probably performed at 60%, to be completely honest. But that excites me because that tells me, and I know this team and but big players like Bolfi hasn't hit her straps yet. So we have a lot of players that are due, and that for me is exciting because the best is yet to come. We're not close to playing our best cricket, and hopefully we've been saving it for that semi-final.
10: On to netball, where the road to the medals as well often start long before the opening ceremony. South Africa's Proteas netball team have deliberately lined up three warm-up matches against continental rivals Uganda, believing tough opposition is the best way to expose weaknesses before the Commonwealth Games, and that a high-performance sport's success will depend very much on planning and preparation as it does on talent. Here's Proteas netball captain Kanisa Twane believing that long-standing rivalry with Uganda means that they will have to work hard.
16: They're not going to make it easy, obviously. It's going to make them happy if they beat us, but I don't think they're going to beat us. But I do think they're a great team to prepare for us to go to the Con Games.
10: And that's where we'll leave it for now on the netball courts. For any sports stories you'd like to share with us, please send an email to newsroom@channelafrica.co.za or call us on +27 11 714 4459. For Channel Africa, the business of sport, I'm Zai Khan.
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2: It is exactly 6:38 Central African time as we turn our sights now to Zambia. Some really encouraging news coming out of Zambia as far as its economy is concerned. There have been increased investments in the mining, energy, as well as agriculture sectors. The reports say that the government's fiscal consolidation have gained traction. This is after emerging from a sovereign default. The overall belief from government is that this will bring the very much needed stability to the Zambian economy, not just for the mining sector, but also for agriculture. For a perspective on this and also how the country should interpret this boom, we're joined this evening by Calvin Chisanga, a Zambian-based economist. Good to have you with us, Calvin. Welcome to Africa in Business. Your take on this increased investment in these sectors. What is behind this? Welcome.
17: Thank you so much. My pleasure being with you. Yes, it's an interesting story that Zambia is turning out to be, especially at a point when we have investors' confidence, which is actually also giving that substantial effect. At the moment right now, we've got an investor's appetite, which is quite high, especially at the point when we have made consistency in the policy framework within the sector. So the case of Zambia's mining sector is currently benefiting from a combination of global demand shift, obviously also with an aspect, as I mentioned, of policy recalibration, as well as improved macroeconomic stability, which is basically increasing that investors' confidence in copper and any other mineral assets. So above everything, it's the macroeconomic environment which is actually being able to motivate, as well as also the aspect to do with the policy framework, which has remained consistent for some time without any shadow boxing.
2: Right. And local investors, are they showing interest as well, or where are most of the investors coming from?
17: Well, it's a combination of the two. Obviously, we've got an increasing interest by both local as well as international players in the market. Obviously, of course, of the aspect to do with the value addition which you need to drive, and much more with the aspect of the green technology which is taking place. Obviously, we want to make proper retention of our mineral resource. So this is strongly an indicator that is actually basically coming even with the indigenous Zambians who are basically in the industry to just basically create that attractive interest.
2: Right. For someone who doesn't really know much about how the Zambian mining sector works, could you tell us more about it, as well as some of the main commodities that are coming out of Zambia? We know that copper has always been the country's economic backbone. Is there also a sense of diversification as well into other minerals?
17: Yes, so we understand pretty very well that Zambia is heavily anchored on copper production. And of course, it has got many other, as you have mentioned, we've got cobalt, we've got emeralds, we've got manganese, we've got nickel, and many other, which also include gold mining aspect as well. Much of what we have also done, we've got a section of also industrial minerals, which are basically being used in cement production, construction, and other manufacturing processes. So it's a complementary kind of a situation where we've got lime, we've got gray, we've got a lot of other minerals that also are being discovered. And at the point where we are right now, the Zambian government has embarked on assessing the mineral asset across the country, meaning we are using the geo-mapping aerial system, which is high resolution, to just ascertain the mineral asset that this country has. So it will be important even to package that so that we can be able to face the market with the clarity in terms of what we have in regions that are basically diverse as well. Mm-hmm. So overall, I think copper has become one of the main leading on the cup, and of course we've got diversification into other minerals that are also complementing to the energy or electrical vehicles as well, such as manganese and many others, which also include gold, which is basically being used with the Bank of Zambia as a store of value, and many other mineral assets.
2: So there's the copper, there's the cobalt, manganese, rare earths as well, which are all very, quite popular with investors. But I wonder, Calvin, can Zambia realistically become a regional hub for mineral processing as well as for battery manufacturing instead of exporting raw materials? We are now once again seeing a resurgence of beneficiation as far as minerals are concerned on the African continent. Is Zambia also a following suit?
17: Yes, that is the talk and the policy direction which is being taken with a number of government officials. Because at the moment where we are, the mining investment decision now are quite inclined to value addition or vertical integration so that we can actually make a substantial economic return. Because what we have done so far for the longest period of time, we've been exporting low commodities. So it's at a time when we are even now driving the growth at higher scale in terms of trying to change the mining landscape and its structure of operation. So we are inclined now to some horizontal mining schemes of trying to make sure that we basically work out some semi-produced product that can actually be able to be exported out there, because we want to participate into the green technology which is taking place, or energy transition process, which is also something that is gaining momentum from that basis.
2: And I'm happy you touched on energy, because that's exactly where I'd like us to go now. We do know that obviously reliable energy is essential for industrial growth. How is Zambia balancing the increased mining demand that we've been discussing now with the need for energy security?
17: Okay, so at a core where we are facing with an aspect of climate change risk effect, we are also trying to work with the energy diversification process. Obviously, we understand that Zambia has been dependent so much on the hydro generation power. We have now come into an aspect of having energy mixed. I'm sure you may be able to recall that just a few weeks ago, we are talking about the 15-year energy diversification strategy, which is actually a resilient model where the debt swap has actually worked out from that basis. Zambia is buying back the bonds, and part of the savings is going to be channeled into energy processing, ensuring that we have more energy stability or sense of security. And again, in terms of just the demanding factor, we understand that we are at a point where we've got a combination of global demand fundamentals. Zambia has put in place a policy directive of going toward an output of about 3 million in terms of copper production and many others. So it's something that has actually been able to be put in right in place. So we are basically reshaping Zambia's risky return profile on energy, and also linking, making sure that energy becomes a key factor that should be able to drive industrial processes as well.
2: And how attractive, Calvin, is Zambia's independent power producer market for private investors?
17: Okay, so the sector is being liberated. You know, we have an energy policy of 2019, which has been tabled. We are trying to recalibrate a number of key elements to make sure that it's open access, and also it's something that can be viable, so that any investor who wants to participate into the sector should be able to actually be able to work out things from there. So at the point where we are looking at capital expenditure to have some tax relief of some sort within the sector, and also ensuring that Zambia becomes an energy attractive point, especially at the point when we are also linking to regional energy sources as well. So we are actively involved into energy expansion, seeing that there is a project also that is taking place with the Tanzania, where we want to do some you know, high profile you know, connection of some sort, which is under the World Bank. So we are trying to liberate this market with the energy even from outside. So it's a something that's very important at the point, and at the point when we are also facing energy crisis, there is also a liberation that is taking place in the market, where even independent mining outfit or companies are able to import energy on their own, and there is also some sort of liberation in terms of tax structure around it as well.
2: I'd like us to look at the third sector that also seems to be enjoying investor confidence in Zambia, and that is agriculture, which is and remains one of Zambia's biggest employers. What are the opportunities that exist for agribiz investors across the value chain?
17: Okay, so at the moment, Zambia has not been uplifting the value proposition aspect of business. So the agribusiness channels is not something that is working to the fullest capacity, because most of the times we have a very sound harvest production, like the way we have it in this particular season, where we are speaking of almost nearly 5 million metric tons of maize output. Obviously, that also speaks of energy security, I mean, food security at that level. And of course, we are also trying to see if we can push forth the surplus into the regional market. By the way, the Zambian market, in terms of maize, it's something that is very positive, just like the way we stand toe-to-toe with South Africa in terms of flooding in the regional market, particularly DRC market. And if anything, maybe I should be able to say that Zambia and South Africa set the tone in terms of maize prices in the region, and that's what we have actually been able to be actively participate. But the only challenge is that we basically offload low maize. We are not basically doing the processing so that we can actually be able to make value retention and beneficiation from there. So I think in terms of just the landscape of what we are trying to do on agriculture, there is too much potential that need to be explored and do a bit of high scale production, because what we are doing right now, we've got a land mass of about 42 million hectares, which is underutilized, only just about 25% of that piece of land which is being utilized from that basis. So Zambia can actually be able to utilize this, but again, The potential power in terms of what we need to do, we need to have green banks, we need to have validation, we need to have certification of some sort so that we can participate fully even on the animals or livestock side of farming. And much to this also, there is a need for us to have capacity building in terms of capital formation, because at the moment where we are, it's quite poor. So yeah, all these are elements of opportunity that we can actually be able to explore from there.
2: And as we wrap up this evening, Calvin, you did mention a little bit earlier on some of the factors behind this renewed investor confidence. But what are we seeing here? Is Zambia experiencing a cyclical recovery, or is this a structural transformation of the economy?
17: Well, it's receiving structural transformation. Obviously, we understand that a number of good things are put in place, much more at a point even when we are in the election campaign period. We have entered this with a unique improved the economic stability, which has never happened in the electoral cycle that we have in the past. And again, what we have seen that it's strongly supported by low inflation. Obviously, the key macroeconomic stabilization are also pointing with a positive development, with a stronger reserves as well as relatively stable local currency, which have also given that beneficiation as well. So we've actually been able to see some substantial gains that have really given that buffer, where we are even seeing that there are a few risk factors apart from the election risk itself.
2: All right, Calvin.

0: Well, thank you so much for taking us through that economic boost and investment boost that Zambia is receiving in some of its sectors, as well as highlighting the opportunities that exist, specifically in the area of agriculture, where the value chain can really be maximized. And the big question is, you know, can agriculture in Zambia become a major area for foreign currency and a major foreign currency earner for the country, perhaps in the same way that mining has become? He takes us to exactly 6:53.
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0: It is exactly 6:53. Mada Piri standing by for Zochi Tika. How are you, madam?
2: I'm good, thanks. And you, Tami? 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Ndene ningoti tu good, the perfect 1st of July 2026 to you. And I hope you really enjoyed your day today.
0: Oh, beautiful 1st of July, brand new month, holding much, much promise. That's Mada Piri coming up at the top of the hour.
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0: It is exactly 6:54 Central African Time. We are in a moment, hopefully, going to be speaking to Innocent Somosa, who is our a business reporter. He's been up and about in the city of Johannesburg, following the strikes, if you want to call it. Yes, there were indeed marches yesterday. Around illegal immigration, and many businesses remain closed. You remember the president of South Africa speaking out and saying that it's not a public holiday. Everybody should go to work as per usual. Businesses should open as per usual. But that certainly was not the experience on the ground yesterday. Innocent Somosa, our economics reporter, is on the ground now, and you know, he did manage to speak to some business owners. So let's have a chat with him and see how things have been unfolding on the ground. Innocent, good to have you with us today. I mean, yesterday was a really touch-and-go day. A lot of businesses remained closed. On the aftermath of that, having been on the ground, having spoken to some of the business owners, what are their reflections? How were they impacted by the strikes yesterday? Good evening.
3: Well, good evening to you, Tami, and our listeners at home. It's good to be with you. I mean, it goes without saying, Tami, that the anti-illegal migration marches drew national attention this week, Tami. But beyond the political debate, businesses, of course, as you rightly indicated, found themselves counting the costs. In Johannesburg, where I was, and other areas in the CBD, some retail shops, retailers' shop rather, closed early, while others, of course, chose not to open. At all. Fears of possible unrest, Tami, as you would imagine. Now, several suppliers, Tami, delayed deliveries. Customers stayed away from shopping districts, and transport disruptions, affected small, in medium enterprises. And because, you know, this is a normal trading activity. But many small businesses, the ones that I spoke to, Tami, which rely on daily cash flows, say, even one one day of disruption trade can have a significant financial impact on them. In fact, one of them that I spoke to is a Malawian retailer. He said that people are not coming to drop stuff. In fact, he said he's got four weddings that he needs to actually, finish costumes for that wedding, but for those weddings. But he could not work. They could not drop the material because of this, repeated unrest. But The Economist, Tami, previously cautioned that while these demonstrations may have been largely peaceful in many areas, of course, repeated disruptions can really undermine investor confidence, and weigh on economic activities, particularly at the time when South Africa is seeking to attract investment and create jobs. But Tami, before I give it back to you, I was just crunching the numbers earlier today, looking at what one, a public holiday cost in South Africa's economy. It costs around 13 billion rands. We have around 12 public holidays in the country, which amounts to roughly 158 billion rands. That's a lot of money. But, it's not all bad because public holidays, it boosts tourism, hospitality and entertainment spending. It sometimes increases retail sales during long weekends. But this one, it was not a public holiday at all. It was people were not spending. It was not for tourism. So it was really a shutdown. It does goes without saying, Tami, that the country has lost some, lot of money, because of these marches, Tami.
0: Innocent Samosa, thank you so much for that update, clearly highlighting not only the political impact.
3: All right.
0: These marches. Thank you very much, Innocent, highlighting not only the political impact of these marches, but also the economic impact on business owners who literally either closed down yesterday or had reduced or minimal spend due to people staying away. Well, that brings us to the end of Africa in Business this afternoon. From myself, Tami Ngubeni, and the team, give yourself a splendid evening further as we leave you in the hands of Mada Piri and Zochi Tika. It's gone 1 minute to 7 p.m.
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1: The process is very slow. Yeah, the playing party is paperweight. And another issue, the transport is scarce. As you see, since yesterday we managed only to load the 3 buses and now they are gone. So today we are expecting another 4 buses according to budget. So what they said. And those buses, they are on the way.
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3: I have decided to appoint the following persons as ministers for the portfolios indicated in the signed President's Act. David John Manier to be Minister of Forestry, Fisheries and the Environment. And Diana Deli Wepule, the Minister of Social Development.
0: Nkhani zathu pakadali pano ndi zomwezi m'malo mwa Channel Africa News ndine Thamo Kapisa.
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7: Rise and shine with Peter Ndoro and Tsepiso Makwetla.
16: So how do you respond to Niger's new penal code, which criminalizes same-sex relationships and imposes prison terms of up to 10 years?
17: Yes, I think the Niger legal system is responding to what is more or less a clarion call to criminalize natural relationships among people of same sex. And it's a response response to the growing tendency of the West to continue to impose their beliefs and understanding of human rights on the African continent and other developing countries.
16: That's Dr. Samson Osagie, who's a Nigerian lawyer and former vice president of the African Bar Association. And there are those that are defending it, and many that are saying it's out of order. Where do you sit?

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1: Bezani Mpoto ba SABC Plus mnyango ino yam pikisano olimpila na chiko cha dziko lonse cha FIFA World Cup mune ndimpata uine modzi mama PlayStation anai kwa maso modzi mama computer sanu kuti mulowe 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
4: Yes, disappointed. We wanted to go as far as possible. But thank you to South Africa. We saw all the well wishes, the support. Sleepless nights, you know, get behind the team, as difficult as it is. Be proud of these boys. Like I've mentioned, it's a young team. We can only grow and be better and, you know, take the lessons, the experiences and build on this. South Africa, thank you so much for the well wishes, the prayers. You know, when we're together, we can achieve great things.
3: Ngakhale ulendo wa dziko la South Africa pa mpikisano wa World Cup watha, chimodzi mwachisankho chachikulu kwambiri pa utsogoleri wa mpira wa dzikolo changoyamba kumene. 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
5: Till now I think it was a fantastic journey. Okay, it started a little bit difficult, but I think after that we did a very good job. Also the players, I'm still proud on this team what they achieved in the last 5 years. So again, we think we can look at the past with happiness and Be happy because we were on every big tournament. We have a bronze medal. We have in the second round now. It never happened. So I think the last 5 years were successful.
3: Erling Haaland wagolesa chigoli kumapeto kwa nthawi pamene Norway yagonjesa Ivory Coast, chomwe chawathandiza kufika mundime ya makota final ya mpikisano wa FIFA World Cup, kome akakumane ndi Brazil. 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
22: 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Are we going to see the hundreds of thousands of illegal, undocumented foreigners in the country actually being apprehended if there are so many? Are we going to see the laws requiring work permits and visas being applied continuously at every port of entry, just like every other country does?
21: Kampani yopanga magalimoto oyendera mphamvu ya magetsi ya BYD yomwe ndi ya mtsiko la China yati yapata phindu motsogozana miyezi iwiri yapitayi. 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
23: 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The increase follows NERSA's approval of 8.76% average tariff increase for Eskom, which resulted in about 9.01% increase in bulk electricity costs for municipalities, including City Power. While tariff adjustments are necessary to ensure City Power can maintain and improve the electricity network, the entity has implemented measures to basically cushion customers.
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0: And just like that, it's 9 o'clock Central African time. It is Wednesday, the 1st of July, 2026, a brand new month. Welcome to Africa World Hour. Welcome to Channel Africa. I'm Mpho Sithole. It's an absolute pleasure to be in your company this evening. Let's take a look in terms of what's coming up in this hour as campaigns in the 13th of August 2026 general election in Zambia heighten. Violence is also taking a toll in different parts of that country. And at least 12 people have died after torrential rains triggered severe flooding across parts of Ghana. So that and more coming up this evening. Stay connected to Africa and the world with Channel Africa, the international voice of the South African Broadcasting Corporation. 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
0: Right, time now to take a look at the question that we are running for you this evening. As we really ask you a topic around the climate change segment, today's question, hashtag Your Voice Africa, do you see secondhand clothing as an economic opportunity, an environmental burden, or both? We'd like to know why. Share your thoughts with me in the comments, or send a voice note on our WhatsApp line. That's +27832886684. Your voice matters. 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
0: It's time now to take a look at stories making headlines, where we take a look at what's happening across the African continent and the world, as we start off in Niger, where authorities have reportedly arrested 16 people. This is following the introduction of strict new laws criminalizing same-sex relationships. According to reports, the legislation imposes severe prison sentences and heavy fines for same-sex sexual acts, same-sex marriage, and even the operation of LGBTQI-related organizations. The arrests are said to include both security officials and civilians, with indications that further operations may be ongoing. The move places Niger among a growing number of West African countries tightening laws around LGBTQI plus rights, raising some serious questions and concerns among human rights groups about the implications for civil liberties and personal freedoms. Now, looking at other news, more than 900 suspects have been arrested across South Africa. This is for various offences during yesterday's marches against undocumented migrants. The National Joint Operational and Intelligence Structure, being NATJOINT, says the suspects were arrested for looting, immigration law violations, illegal firearm discharges,

0: come for business robbery at spaza shops, and so on and so forth. The Western Cape recorded a total of 215 arrests.
1: Now, the Namibian government has launched a voluntary repatriation program for its citizens living in South Africa. It follows, of course, a wave of protests against undocumented immigration. Authorities in Windhoek say they are expecting about 1,000 people to return to the neighboring country. The Namibian Ministry of Urban and Rural Development says regional councils and local authorities have been instructed to identify temporary reception sites to accommodate the returnees. Regions have up until this Friday, to submit details of available facilities. Namibian International Relations and Trade Minister Selma Ashipala Musavi says diplomatic mission in Pretoria is in touch with Namibians.
2: Our people in most countries where they are organized, they are in touch with one another, they are all in touch with our High Commission. They know the telephone numbers that they need to contact should they be in danger. The people who have registered so far, I think, are over 100. As to what the total number of Namibians in South Africa, I don't really have a figure. I think what is important is just that the embassy, the government is in touch with our people in South Africa.
1: Now, the Border Management Authority, being the BMA, has expressed sadness. This is following a bus crash which claimed the life of the driver and left 11 Malawian immigrants injured near the Beitbridge border post in Musina, Limpopo. The bus was travelling from Durban to Musina, carrying 65 passengers destined for processing before repatriation through the port of entry. BMA spokesperson Meme Mohotsi says they will continue working closely with the relevant authorities to support the ongoing response and ensure the safe continuation of the repatriation process.
3: It was very unfortunate with the incident that happened last night. And on behalf of the Acting Commissioner of the Border Management Authority, Major General David Chilembe, we convey our sincere condolences to the family and colleagues of the driver that passed on the scene, as well as we wish all the injured travelers well as they recover in the unfortunate event that took place.
1: Now, at least 36 children and a staff member are still missing after gunmen abducted them from a school in northeastern Nigeria in what is now the third mass school kidnapping reported in the country since May this year. The incident adds to a troubling pattern of attacks on schools with dozens of students and teachers abducted across multiple states in recent months. Despite some rescue efforts, many victims remain in captivity, highlighting the ongoing security challenges and the persistent targeting of educational institutions. These incidents echo a long history of school kidnappings in Nigeria, including the 2014 Chibok abduction that drew global outrage and continues to raise urgent concerns about the safety of learners and the effectiveness of security responses. Now, looking at the developments in the U.S., it's marked its 250th anniversary with celebrations in many parts of the world, including today in Pretoria, where Ambassador Leo Brent Bozzle III praised South Africa's democratic transition. The main U.S. event takes place on U.S. Independence Day, the 4th of July. The event in South Africa included a recorded message from U.S. President Donald Trump reflecting on America's founding.
4: In the sweltering summer of 1776, 56 patriots gathered in a meeting hall in Philadelphia and signed their names to a document that would change the course of history forever. The Declaration of Independence. Not only did they sever the political bonds with Great Britain, they announced a new era in human events, proclaiming that all of us are endowed by our Creator with rights to life, liberty, and the pursuit of happiness.
1: And that's how we come to the end of Stories Making Headlines.
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1: Now, the Beijing Plus 30 African Women's Movement has warned that Africa is entering a dangerous moment in which war, civilian suffering, and humanitarian collapse are increasingly being treated as normal features of political life. The movement says the continent cannot afford to become numb to daily reports of bombed villages, displaced communities, massacred civilians, sexual violence, starvation, collapsing states, and deepening humanitarian crisis. The movement says the causes of these wars include external interference, geopolitical competition, and proxy warfare. Competition for strategic influence and struggles over natural resources, fragmented mediation, weak conflict prevention, and inadequate civilian protection. To expand the conversation, we're joined on the line now by chairperson of the Beijing Plus 30 African Women's Movement, Geraldine Fraser-Molekedi. A very good evening to you. Welcome. Thanks for joining us.
3: Good evening. Thank you very much for having me. And thank you to your viewers as well.
1: Brilliant. It's lovely to have you on the show. As we try and get a better understanding, I mean, you've issued quite a stark warning here saying Africa's essentially entering a very dangerous moment where war, humanitarian, everything, that has been singled out is becoming normalized. What are you seeing on the ground that's prompting such a strong statement as you reflect on the developments across the continent?
3: You know, at the moment, we are aware that Africa has more than 40% of active armed conflicts. We also know that the Sudan has generated the world's largest displacement crisis, with more than 9 million people being forced from their homes since April of 2023. Mm-hmm. We also know that the DRC has seen more than 7 million internally displaced persons. Now, this makes it one of the worst humanitarian catastrophes on earth. So what we recognize, that knowing the numbers is not the same as knowing wars, because numbers tend to anesthetize. They become background noise. And the extent of the war is not only geographic. For example, territories lost, towns burned to the ground, but it's human. Children that have known nothing but displacement, women who carry the memory of violence in their bodies, the social fabrics that take generations to weave and moments to shred. And this is what we feel we need to confront.
1: Absolutely. I mean, as you point to external interference and beyond these wars being geographic, proxy wars and competition are also some of the key drivers. Are global powers, do you think, increasingly turning Africa into a battleground for their own strategic interests? I mean, do we even really know the extent of war on the continent, particularly looking at areas like Sudan, the DRC, Mozambique, and others?
3: Look, probably it must be said quite plainly, the story of Africa is not a story of innocent victims and outsider villains. It's a story of complicity. Mm-hmm. The external forces, and here former colonial powers, multinational corporations, new geopolitical actors, they couldn't operate without African partners. And these are the partners that, in instances, may well be giving speeches about sovereignty at African Union summits while signing off mineral rights in private. They may be generals who supply conflict minerals to international traders, or they may be politicians who grant tax exemptions to extractive industries in exchange for campaign financing or personal enrichment. And we see it playing out. We've seen in the DRC the nexus between the political elite and international mining interests. And this is well documented. You can go to other countries as well. In the Sudan, both sides of the civil war are funded by the gold trade, with gold finding its way into international markets.
1: The competition over natural resources, of course, has always played a pivotal role in conflict. And one of the concerns that you touched on just a moment ago was, the human element, children who only know displacement. Concern you raise is that of civilians, particularly women and children who are carrying the heaviest burden. Are governments and regional bodies doing enough to prioritize civilian protection in conflict zones? Because as we speak, women and children, we cannot separate the possibilities of sexual violence continuing to emerge as one of the devastating weapons of war.
3: So let me start at a different point and say we must revive and reimagine African-led peacemaking. And you would recall that the silencing of the guns initiative by the African Union was supposed to end all wars by 2020, and it did not. Now, the failure is not a failure of ideas. It's the failure of political will, of funding, of willingness to hold member states accountable. But as you correctly point out, who are the ones suffering in the process? It's the children. And what we should do is ensure that we don't normalize wars so that the children who die, the women who are subjected to displacement, and in many instances are also the frontline defenders, they shouldn't just be statistics. We must call out their names. We must ensure that we don't treat war as though we're dealing with the weather, and it's just a weather report. If we listened to the news earlier in your report, you were reflecting on what's happening elsewhere in the continent, and we say we need to deal with this issue and introduce something more. And when we say we're not talking as women in South Africa, we're talking as women across the continent.
1: Absolutely. So, as you speak about some of the plans that were in place, talking about the Silencing of Guns Initiative of 2020, we're in 2026. From your perspective at this point in time, what urgent interventions do you think are needed right now to stop the humanitarian crises from spiraling even further, especially in already fragile environments?
3: So, a couple of things. I mean, we touched on the peace architecture and we say it's not quite working. But the failure is not simply one of competence, it's a failure of design. So, these organizations were built to manage interstate conflict, but most of Africa's wars we've seen are intrastate. They're civil wars, they're insurgencies, it's around resource conflicts and so on. And these organizations are built on the principle of non-interference and so on, and hide behind

0: sovereignty. And we're saying these institutions shouldn't be abandoned, but they need to be transformed, that there's a need to develop the capacity and the political will to intervene in member states. But above all, there's a need to empower those communities, the women who are actually the frontline defenders, the one who are ones who are out there who should engage. So there's a need for a popular and continental refusal to accept war as normal. Institutions will not change unless they are pushed. And the push should come from us, from the women's movement, from students, from the diaspora, from every African who refuses to accept the future in terms of what it looks like as
1: Absolutely.
0: present.
1: Absolutely. Thank you so much. Thank you for speaking to
0: Thank
1: us
0: you.
1: there as we reflect on some of the many struggles faced by those who are displaced. And with that warning of Africa entering a dangerous moment in which war, civilian suffering, humanitarian collapse are seemingly the order of the day. Chairperson of the Beijing Plus 30 African Women's Movement, Geraldine Frazier-Moleketi.
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3: The Alexandra Regional Court in Johannesburg, South Africa, has sentenced Abelamine Mugabe to 24 months in prison or a $24,000 fine for pointing a toy firearm, as well as 18 months imprisonment or a $12,000 fine for being in the country illegally. Meanwhile, his co-accused Tobias Matohodze has been sentenced to 3 years imprisonment.
4: So basically what the magistrate said was that, you know, he has taken into consideration that the complainant or the victim did in fact withdraw the charges. So both of the accused will actually have to be deported. He is to be escorted by the investigating officer. However, in terms of Matonze, he will in fact have to serve his prison time, and thereafter he will in fact also be deported back to Zimbabwe.
2: Africa Update with Lulu Kabu, 12 to 1 p.m. Central African Time. The conversations shaping continents. 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
1: Let's take you to Ghana now, where at least 12 people have died after torrential rains triggered severe flooding across parts of the country, including the capital, Accra. Emergency services say rescue operations are still underway, with hundreds of people already evacuated from affected areas. Authorities report that unusually heavy rainfall caused widespread flooding, overwhelming drainage systems and disrupting communities. Government officials say relief efforts are being scaled up as the country continues to assess the full extent of the damage. To give us the latest, we're joined by our correspondent in Ghana, Eric Mawena Egbeta. A very good evening to you, Eric. Thank you so much for your time. And welcome.
5: Glad that I could join in, Paul.
1: I mean, it's a developing story that we are monitoring here, with the understanding that at least 12 people have died and hundreds others already evacuated. What's the latest picture emerging from the ground in Accra, and how severe is the situation as you and I speak this evening?
5: Paul, it's been devastating. 48 hours after the rains came down bearing hard on the capital, Accra. It's a perennial story that is told as to Accra getting flooded and persons in need of help, but not on the scale that we've witnessed in a very long time, almost three decades. In terms of official numbers, this is the highest rainfall ever recorded in a single day in a very long time in the country's history. And so that already set things out to be a bit difficult. But in terms of the casualty numbers, official numbers have put the number of persons who died from Monday's floods at 12. That number officially is out of the way because even more and more are being confirmed dead. All throughout today, pictures and videos of one of the biggest storm drains in the capital, known as the Odo Drain, has been emerging, where officials from the National Disaster Management Organization, along with other security agencies, are retrieving bodies. We've had bodies retrieved as well from the estuary where these drains meet the sea. Two bodies already retrieved, and many others. I'm also reporting retrieving bodies and calling official security agencies to come pick up these bodies. Sure. What we understand is that the numbers could reach 40 by the time official work is done today, and even more persons are still out there in search of loved ones. While I was at work today, even we had family members who were moving from one point of estuary to another in search of the body of their loved one who'd been washed away, because the body had not turned up yet, and they were hoping they could go ahead and begin looking for it before they can begin seeing pictures of it on social media, forcing them to move towards that direction. And so that epitomizes really what has played out in the capital since Monday's rains. It's been difficult, devastating. We're talking about 75,000 plus persons affected as a result of this, and some displaced. We understand more in excess of 40,000 persons have been displaced. When the Interior Minister was providing numbers yesterday, they were being charitable with the official numbers in terms of death, because confirmations have to come through before numbers are put. But what we can say is that those numbers go well in excess of 12, and it's been difficult for a lot of families, and not just families as well. We're talking businesses, to be very honest, because shops, factories, call it what, completely inundated by floodwaters yesterday. One thing which is emerging from this as well is the possibility of transportation challenges, because a number of vehicles belonging to private road transport operators ended up under the floodwaters yesterday. All throughout today and yesterday, they've been seen to have engines bought fresh, and I've interacted with leadership from a number of them who they may need government procuring buses in the short term to move people to and from.
1: Yeah. Eric, you paint a devastating picture as you continue to, talk through the details of what has transpired. And of course, the sentiment on the ground, I mean, loved ones searching, families searching for their loved ones who may have been swept away. Authorities say torrential rain overwhelmed drainage systems, which is what essentially you've been talking about, the drainage systems. Is this being viewed as a natural weather disaster, or is it an incident where there are growing concerns when it comes to poor urban planning and inadequate infrastructure worsening the crisis, as you speak about the need for buses and vehicles also damaged and businesses alike?
5: Well, it's the latter, Bo. It's the latter, because the story of floods in the capital, it's not new. A lot of people experience floods every year. In fact, in recent memory, 11 years ago, on the 3rd of June, in excess of 140 persons died when the capital was inundated by floodwaters. And unfortunately, fuel stations had fuel leaking. There was a story as to a cigarette butt resulting in flames. When it happened then, the assurance was that never again should floods and fire destroy lives. On Monday, there was floods, there was fire, because at the one of the epicenters where persons were in need of help and there were canoes going around to get help for them, there was fire. An entire rubber market was up in flames, and officials from the Ghana National Fire Service could not charge the path through because the vehicles, the fire tenders, could not go through the floodwaters. And for a lot of citizens, there's a lot of anger in the streets, actually, as to a consistent lack of planning a consistent lack of efforts to deal with perennial floods in the capital. And many are saying, we've been going on and on and on about this

0: a very long time. Persons are selling lands in wet areas. Persons are building in waterways, amongst many others. We're talking entire residential areas coming up in areas which used to be lagoon areas,
1: So talk
0: where
1: to us
0: lagoons used to
1: for
0: be.
1: about the flood relief packages. I understand that government officials have spoken to something along those lines.
0: 350 million cities, we work the numbers, that could be a little close to $30 million dollars. That's what the government, the president announced and directed the finance minister to, with immediacy, get into the contingency fund. It's a fund that money is stored in, is not touched until emergency situations come up. We know that Parliament has done some work because that requires parliamentary approval before any government can get into the contingency fund to touch monies. Parliament has done work with speed to approve of the request to have that 300 million, 350 million cedis, which is close to $30 million released. And we're expecting that that will begin to provide relief as well to a number of the persons. But as to whether or not it mirrors or comes close to the scale of damage which has been witnessed and the destruction, that is not quite the case. But for now, to provide immediate support, food items, and the likes to persons who have been affected.
1: Thank you very much. A really devastating picture that our correspondent in Ghana, Eric Mawena Egbeta, paints about the situation on the ground. I mean, at the moment, 12 people confirmed dead, but Eric is saying that it could be along the lines of 40 people confirmed dead as the story continues to develop, as the search and rescue and recovery efforts also continue to take place. We will, of course, be monitoring these developments.
2: Madapiri bazoshitika
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0: Perspective.
1: For some perspective, South Africa's President Cyril Ramaphosa has announced changes to his cabinet. This is following consultations with the Democratic Alliance under the Government of National Unity. Willem Oukamp replaces John Steenhuisen as Minister of Agriculture, with Steenhuisen now moving to Deputy Minister of Trade, Industry and Competition. David Mania takes Forestry, Fisheries and the Environment. Dina Pule replaces Sisisi Tolashe in Social Development. And new deputies are appointed for Energy, Water and Higher Education. To help make sense of the cabinet reshuffle, we're joined by political analyst Dr. Lucky Vuma. Dr. Vuma, very good evening to you. Thank you for joining us. Welcome.
2: Good evening, ma'am. Good evening to all the viewers.
1: As we try and understand, you know, the story behind the story, President Cyril Ramaphosa says these changes followed consultations with the Government of National Unity. Of course, we saw Mayor Jordan Hill Lewis having written to President Cyril Ramaphosa about John Steenhuisen. And politically, what message do you think the president is trying to send here with this reshuffle?
2: Firstly, the conduct of the DA was inappropriate for them to go to public, particularly on the changes that they wanted to make in the cabinet. As we know, that it's within the powers of the president to make sure that he deploy or redeploy members of the cabinet. So for them to go into public and announce the changes that they must be made by the president, it undermined the authority of the president. But it also tells you that the government of the national unity, as the president, you don't really have all the powers that you are afforded by the constitutions are limited, mm-hmm. given the fact that you rely on certain political organization for political favors.
1: Yeah, as you speak about the GNU, it remains a relatively new political experiment in South Africa. Do you think at all that this reshuffle indicates a coalition that is starting to mature? Or could we be noting cracks beginning to emerge beneath the surface as we try and get a broader understanding of the internal workings?
2: Yeah, look, firstly, it just gives the character of the political organizations that we have in the country to say when certain individuals or when the organization went for elective conference, those who didn't make it to, in the conference, they then get patched and isolated, which is the similar conduct that we have seen in the ANC, is the similar conduct that we have seen in the EFF, and currently it also happening in the DA. And yes, and secondly, the issue of GNU, its stability will always depend on who has a role to play in terms of serving the best interest of the president.
1: Mm-hmm. Absolutely. As we look at David Mania moving into Forestry, Fisheries and the Environment, and Willem Oukamp going now into Agriculture, which are notable moves, what do you think are some of the biggest political risks, or perhaps they may be opportunities? You'll tell me, especially looking around issues like climate policy, land reform, food security. What are the likelihoods as we consider those factors and the reshuffle?
2: No, firstly, we have to be honest with the fact that there's no much that they're bringing on the table, mm-hmm. beside the fact that this just to manage political dynamics, but also to reward those who were part of the winning regime within the DA. And secondly, I think it's a matter of, as I already indicated, to manage the to manage the political dynamics, but also at the same time, I don't think there will be much of the changes within those particular portfolios. And given the policies of the DA as an political organization and the policies of the ANC, they are two opposite organization ideologically. Yeah. So for them to believe that there will be changes that serve in the best interest of South Africans, it's just not possible.
1: Absolutely. Thank you so much for speaking to us this evening as we try and make sense of that announcement of a cabinet reshuffle, managing political dynamics and reward politics coming to the forefront there, according to political analyst Dr. Lucky Vuma.
0: Let's just do it.
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1: Now, as campaigns in the 13th of August 2026 general election in Zambia heighten, violence is also taking a toll in different parts of the country and has seen two people killed in separate political incidences. Now, stakeholders and the country are concerned, with police and the head of state warning against the increasingly ugly scenes of violence across the country. Arthur Davies Sekopo, our Lusaka correspondent, now shares the details of the murder cases being classified as political murders by the police.
4: With the 13th August poll campaigns heating up, violence is equally taking center stage across the country. 29th June 2026, two people are killed in different parts of Zambia in what police have confirmed to be electro-violence murder cases. Stanley Sakala, a driver for Independent Member of Parliament candidate Confucius Mwene in Mazabuka, southern province of Zambia, was killed from his room by unknown people while he was sleeping at the independent candidate's house. The second murder case involves Humphrey Luisha, who died after being stabbed following violent clashes between the ruling United Party of National Development, UPND, and opposition National Reconciliation Party for Unity and Prosperity, NRPUP, in Kaputa, Northern Province. Police Chief Garfo Musamba confirms the killing of the two and that police are investigating the matters separately.
5: We recorded one incident in Kaputa District, Northern Province, where there was a loss of life as a result of political violence. So far, 10 suspects have been apprehended and currently detained in police custody. In a related incident, we recorded a related murder case in the Magoya area, Mazabuka District, in which a driver of an independent candidate for Magoi constituents was allegedly murdered.
4: And Zambia's president, Hakainde Hichilema, in a statement issued by his office, is warning that the law is blind to party colors and that everyone found wanting will be dealt with severely by statutes. Despite warnings coming repeatedly from the head of state and other stakeholders over time, violence continues to resurface, with recent ugly scenes recorded in almost all 10 provinces that have left many people injured, property damaged, and law and order disturbed. Inspector General of Police, Grafo Musamba, is repeating his caution.
5: No individual or political grouping will be allowed to undermine public peace, regardless of status or affiliation.
4: At the beginning of the campaign period, violence was mainly seen at intra-party level in the ruling United Party Financial Development, UPND, but it later transcended into inter-party and countrywide, and stakeholders are expressing their concern over the continued electoral violence in the country. Patrick Kaumba is Governance, Elections, Advocacy, Research Services, GIAS Initiative Zambia Executive Director.
6: And we definitely condemn it in the strongest terms. I think we people should compete in terms of ideas, what they want to do, for the country and so on, instead of resorting to those kind of archaic means of solving issues and so on. That is very, very unfortunate. We are glad to note that the police have moved in very quickly, especially in Kaputa, where we have told that about 10 suspects have been apprehended. We hope they do the same for the Magoe situation as well. That, for us, will send a signal, and it should be done regardless of who is involved, without fear or favor and so on. It should be done so that we send a strong message to would-be perpetrators to avoid such type of acts.
4: Reporting for Channel Africa, I'm Arthur David Scopo in Lusaka, Zambia.
1: Right, let's remind you of the question that we're running for you this hour on hashtag Your Voice Africa. Today's question really revolves and speaks to the conversation we're about

0: You have. Do you see secondhand clothing as an economic opportunity? Is it an environmental burden? Or is it both? And why? Would love to hear from you. Share your thoughts with me in the comments or send a voice note on our WhatsApp. That's +27832886684. Your voice matters. Let Africa hear you. Hashtag Africa World Hour. Hashtag Channel Africa. Now, as we move into the discussion, discussions under the Basel Convention continue to shape the future of waste management, circular economies, and the trade in secondhand goods. At the heart of these talks is the role of the secondhand clothing sector, often referred to as the mitumba trade, which supports millions of livelihoods across Africa, particularly in countries like Kenya and Ghana, pardon me. As policymakers debate environmental protections and waste controls, there are growing calls to ensure the voices and the lived realities of those in the global south are meaningfully included in the bigger discussions. To discuss this further, we're joined on the line now by Theresia Warimu-Njenga, who's the chairman of the Mitumba Consortium Association of Kenya. Theresia, very good evening to you. Thank you so much for your time.
1: Thank you. Thank you.
0: Now, as we try and get a bigger sense of the movement, for those unfamiliar, how important is the secondhand clothing or mitumba sector to economies like Kenya's?
1: Thank you so much for the opportunity. I would like, first of all, to say that the used clothing sector is a very important sector because it supports millions of people in Africa. For example, here in Kenya, it supports over 2 million Kenyans who wake up every morning to trade in the secondhand clothing sector. If you look at the whole Africa, we have over 20 million people who are directly employed by this trade. And we have over 100 million who depend on this trade for their daily consumption. People who, without the secondhand clothes, will be walking at naked, will be wearing undignified clothes. But thanks to used clothes, so many people are dignified. There is no difference between a girl in New York and a girl in Kisumu, Kenya, or a girl in Kantamanto Market in Ghana because of used clothes.
0: We often hear the talk around circular economies. How does the Mitumba trade already embody circular business principles in practice? I mean, you speak about the impact and the sustainability in terms of livelihoods as well.
1: I want to say, first of all, we are the champions of circular economy in terms of textiles because clothes that have been worn by the West and are good quality clothes are passed down as donations and are therefore packaged and sold in Africa. The circular economy, getting them from the West down to the South, it has become livelihood. It has become a business, a thriving business. And this is not just a trade. I keep on saying it is a lifeline for so many traders and so many consumers, people who don't have a choice but to buy these clothes. And it is also dignity for Africans. So this circularity, it has helped so many millions of Africans to earn decent livelihood and to also dignify families. A father who has 1,000 Kenya shillings in Kenya, for example, is able to clothe or to dress the entire family through used clothes trade. But if we were talking of new clothes, $10 is not enough for even one trouser.
0: What do you make about the growing criticism that developed countries are essentially exporting their fast fashion waste problem, so to speak, to Africa under the banner of second-hand trade? From your perspective, do you think Africa is unfairly carrying the environmental burden of global overconsumption?
1: I think there are people who are trying to make stories that are not there. Number one, I want to say that used clothes business, it's a trade that has been there for over 50 years. Some people started even way before 50 years. They have been there for even 70 years. So passing down clothes has been there for so many years. But now, because Africa is involved, we are being Africa is being penalized for promoting circular economy that the West has been preaching. They have been champions of circular economy, but Africa now championing it, they are being penalized. I want to say this, that we are not the problem. We do not create fast fashion. We are just champions of circularity. We extend the life of garments. And in this trade, we have quality controls. We have quality controls on source. So, for example, if I'm buying from this one person, we have to have an agreement of what they are packaging for me. If they have a lot of trash, then that's not my problem, it's their problem. So for me, they will have to package what I need and what my market demands and what is sellable in my market. So if we penalize the use of secondhand clothes, we will be promoting fast fashion. Because fast fashion is here with us and it's cheaper. And I can tell you for sure, if we continue with these discussions, we will be indirectly promoting fast fashion. We have so many good quality clothes from the West because there are so many companies that are making very good clothes.
0: What
1: So we
0: about,
1: cannot penalize them because of the fast fashion.
0: what about Africa's textile and clothing industries who have long argued that the second-hand imports essentially undermine local manufacturing capabilities? How does one now reach a balance, protect local industry while also preserving the millions of jobs linked to Mitumba trade?
1: I want to say first of all that local textile industry and Mitumba trade, they can coexist. They are not in competition. The consumers of the new clothes are there. The consumers of used clothes are also there. So these two sectors, they can coexist. And number two, I want to say that Mitumba does not undermine new clothes. These are two markets. They are very different. For example, if I give an example in Kenya. In Kenya, we have a thriving local industry. But the local industry that is in Kenya, the local manufacturing industry, is not for local consumption. What they are doing is for export. And the few pieces that are sold locally, the small percentage, is not for everybody. Not everybody can afford. They are too expensive. We have over 20 million in Kenya who are living below $2 a day. So you can imagine a person living below $2 a day. By what time are they able to buy a new clothes? So these are two major markets. They can coexist and they are not in competition. They are serving two different markets.
0: I
1: Thank
0: hear
1: you.
0: you. Thank you very much. Thank you for speaking to us this evening. Theresia Wairimu Njenga, the chairperson of the Mitumba Consortium Association of Kenya.
2: Let's just do it.
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0: Right, as we, of course, continue to look at some of the big talking points of the day, let me remind you of the question that we are running for you this evening on the back of the conversation around ensuring textile sustainability and also looking to some of the big hard-hitting questions. But before we remind you of today's question, Tich Mataz is standing by to give us a sense of what we can expect at the top of the hour with African Diaries. A very good evening to you, Tich. I hope you're well. What's happening on the show?
4: I'm great, Paul. I hope you're following and catching up with African teams in the World Cup.
0: I try. Why do you always want to test my soccer knowledge?
4: I'll be kind. Okay, I'll be kind. Wednesday it is, Wednesday night. We're going to kick off tonight with Real Talk. It's when we invite one of our listeners to write to us on the Titch Love and Relationship Corner. And joining us in that conversation will be life and relationship coach, author, and homeopath Dr. Nicholas Neves as our sounding board. And then we have the power seat tonight with Dr. A.U. Akpabio. He is a highly skilled specialist, general surgeon with a special interest in complex abdominal surgery, minimally invasive procedures, and the management of advanced gastrointestinal conditions. He manages a wide range of conditions, including hernias, gallbladder disease, cholesterol disorders, and stuff in that range. And before the night is over again tonight, we're going to be talking about love and relationships in the year 2026. Look forward to the show.
0: Absolutely. An interesting take there. Thank you very much, Titch Matez, giving us a sense of what you can expect come 10 o'clock Central Africa time. And just, of course, a reminder of the question that we have been running for you. Do you see secondhand clothing as economic opportunity, environmental burden, or both? And why? That's hashtag Your Voice Africa. You're welcome to share your thoughts with me in the comments or send a voice note on our WhatsApp line +27 83 288 6684. Your voice matters. Let Africa hear you. 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
0: Right, as we wind down the show, really just looking and reflecting at some of the big talking points that we covered for you this evening, especially looking at the developing story. At least 12 people having died after torrential rains triggered severe flooding across parts of Ghana, including capital Accra. And just listening to our correspondent in Ghana, Eric Mawela Egbeta, I mean, he speaks of a really grim picture, talking about how the death toll is likely to rise. He says numbers could even reach as high as 40. It's just at the moment, officials are trying to verify the actual deaths, but they are increasing as more and more people have been confirmed dead. And it essentially has been 48 hours of devastation, the highest rainfall recorded in a single day in the country's history. And really just listening to how loved ones, families are desperately searching for loved ones, looking and trying to get a sense of where their loved ones are. It's a really devastating situation. The understanding is that around 75,000 people have been affected insofar as being displaced. And government officials have now put out a flood relief package to try and assist those who have been affected. So it really has been a devastating one. Of course, a story that we do continue to monitor as it continues to develop. with that, that is essentially how we come to the end of African Diaries. From myself, Mposa Tole, my producer Tracy Boomgard, and Didimalo Makau as technical producer, and Elaine Bengani on social media. Thank you so much for listening. Titch Mataz coming up next with African Diaries. Good night.

0: It is midweek party downhill to the weekend. Thank you to the amazing and gorgeous Mposi Tola. She'll be back again tomorrow with Africa World Hour. And right about now, it's time for us to get into action up until midnight tonight. Every Monday, Tuesday, Wednesday, Thursday, and Friday, you can join me right here on African Diaries. And tonight, we have Dr. Nicholas Neves, helping us out as a sounding board as part of the letter, which will be read on behalf of one of our listeners. On the power seat tonight, we have Dr. Agpobio. He is an amazing surgeon. And since this is Men's Health Month, he'll be helping men to make sure that they do take care of their health and more. You can join me each and every night live at www.channelafrica.co.za. My WhatsApp number, if you want to get in touch with me, it is +27832886684. The number again, +27832886684. Midweek party, are you ready? It's showtime.
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0: sour, which means I'm okay. I am okay if you are in places like Kenya. The guy is from Nigeria. He's known internationally as Flavor. His real name is Chinedu Okili. And that massive song, "My Baby," kisses to all the beautiful ladies. Double jamming tonight, "Runaway" from Kayid. And it's one of those songs you want to get to listen to on a regular basis. It kind of grows on you. Your time now is 20 after 10. When we come back, we're going to be taking a look at a letter from one of our listeners right here on African Diaries.
1: Zilipendwa. Tuanzie kwenye jina J Dollar OG. Jina hili lina maana gani na lilitokana na nini?
2: Yeah, J Dollar. Hiyo J ni kwa jina langu, mimi ni Jackson Diamond Otoro. Na

0: 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And every Wednesday night, we invite a listener to share their love story, a concern on what we call the Teacher's Love and Relationship Corner. And we have a very talented and gifted professional who will help us come up with the right kind of response. And that individual is here every Wednesday. His name is Dr. Nicholas Neves. And my letter tonight, it reads as follows: Dear Teacher and Dr. Neves, I feel that I've reached a crossroad in my life. Please, can you guide me in finding better and realistic ways to have a better relationship with myself? I want to learn how to take time out instead of pushing myself, trying to reach certain goals in life. I'm in a relationship, but I'm constantly on the fast lane and don't know how to stop. How do I do things better in my life? How do I have a better relationship with myself in order to have space for the people that I love? I currently feel that I'm pouring from an empty glass and on my plate. I just feel that I have nothing to give anymore, especially to myself. Please help me out. Much appreciated. Kind regards, Anonymous. Dr. Neves, good evening. How are you doing tonight?
1: Good evening, everybody. Yes, thanks for having me again. And it sounds like our Anonymous there has got great awareness that the cup is full and there's not much left there for anything else other than perhaps now finding a relationship with themselves. And it's just not as easy actually doing it, right? It's one thing knowing these things, but it's another thing actually doing that. And what I'm hearing here is that, again, we are all human. We only have so much time and so much energy per day. And it's really about having a good reality check and actually, you know, being humble and realizing, what are my priorities? It would seem like maybe I've got too many things on the go at one time and I have to get my priority list actually out there and quite accurate. And so I can then dedicate my time and my energy to the things that are most important on that list and not to everything, right? Otherwise, I'll dilute myself. I won't be present. People will pick that up. I'll feel guilty that I'm not giving enough to other people. And so we have to be able to realize what is it that we are having as a priority and start to set boundaries around that. And that would start to really include self-care and time with the self. And it's a self-compassion and a gentleness for what's happening inside you. And I like to use the analogy of almost turning your eyes from the outside inside and actually starting to going on inside me. And the first starting point that I love telling people to do is, can you start to recognize the things that you love about yourself? Get a pen and paper out and actually start writing down, you know, I love that I had the courage to write this letter to Titch and to Dr. Neves. Put that down there. I love that I am wanting to improve my relationships. Put that down there. And start to list all those things, right? That's a good starting point, because what that does is it helps you start to actually recognize that you have value and you have worth, because you're seeing the things that you love about yourself. It's a self-acknowledgement.

0: It's not a selfishness. It's a healthy self-regard for oneself. And that's very important. And often, you know, there's a lot of people out there that would be giving a lot, but only getting half of that back, let's say. And so people have to learn to be able to give and get in almost an equal way. And we can only learn to receive and get things in life if we're feeling valuable and worthy enough of receiving that, and that we are able to say no and not have to fear the guilt or perhaps even the shame that comes from saying no. In other words, I'm allowed to say no, perhaps another time, thank you very much, and still feel good about myself. That's absolutely key. And so that relationship starts by identifying the things that you love about yourself. Really start to put those on a page, because there it is, black and white. You can read it again next time you're feeling like you're overwhelmed and you're overburdened. Just go back to that list and see, wow, look here, I've got a whole page of ways that I really love myself. You know what? I'm allowed to pull back. I'm allowed to say no. And then you will learn to express that. And you'll have clearer boundaries then as a result of that. And I'm hoping that's a good starting point there for Anonymous.
1: Yeah. So Doc, you know, this is a very important show. For most of our listeners, they get to perhaps get some kind of consultation themselves, especially these days when our lives are full of all kinds of junk besides, you know, work and family relationships. Do you think that in this case, our author is suffering some kind of burnout?
0: Could well be, you know, could well be. We are so drawn into the environment and to work, social media, other people's lives. You know, the greatest currency out there right now, right, is to get our attention. And it's to get our attention away from ourselves and outside into something else that could potentially be in and around perhaps money, let's say, right? A money-making sort of vehicle there. And so if we can put our focus and attention there, then it gives that person the power to generate energy and potentially money. And so it's not always the case that the world is set up at this moment to be there for the individual and to help you feel good and great. And so we have to take charge of our own lives and recognize where we are being drained and where we spend time and energy, and try as best as we can to put things into self-care, recharging our batteries, realizing again that we can only do so much in a day, and almost see it like a cell phone battery that's actually, you know, busy depleting all the way down to like 5%, right? And then you would normally go and plug your phone into the wall and get that battery charging. As an individual, you need to know, what does it look like to put that charge in? Where do I charge? Is it a walk? Is it music? Do I journal? Do I perhaps have a nice long bath at the end of the day? Whatever it is for you, we need to have those things that we can go to replenish and recharge on a daily basis. If we all are waiting for the weekend or we all are waiting for that holiday, sometimes that's a little too far. And so, yes, our nervous systems suffer. We burn out and we live that way. And then, of course, our relationships suffer because now we aren't as available. We're living from a survival mindset, a burnt-out mindset, and so relationships definitely suffer.
1: You know, some people find it very difficult to say no, Dr. Neves. So, you know, whenever they're asked to do something, they'll naturally say yes. Do you think that this guy is taking on too much in his life? You know, he's a yes kind of person?
0: It certainly sounds that way. And we have to ask, why is that the case? You know, why do we struggle to say no? And it's often because we also don't quite know as an individual what it is that we need ourselves and what we want. And so we often, you know, also taught to grow up and focus on other people's needs and wants. So we're very other focused and we're not always very self-focused. And that's, you know, often to do with upbringings and environments where we're taught to look outside and take care of others first before ourselves, right? Like we have to remain humble and kind and generous, and all of that sort of programming that we brought up with can certainly lead to absolutely being kind and generous, but we have to be able to complete that cycle by realizing if we give energy out, we need to get energy back in again. We have to be able to recharge. And it also ties in with self-esteem, guys. Self-esteem is very important. In other words, if I have a high self-esteem, in other words, I love myself, I like myself, I therefore allow myself to say no, as I was saying earlier. And doesn't have to be an absolute black and white sort of boundary, but it can be not right now, thank you, but I'll contact you in 2 hours, or I'll get back at you at lunchtime, but right now I am busy. And so we can always allow the person we're speaking to the grace of knowing that we can't do things right now, but certainly in a little while we can get back to them. And so communication becomes an absolute key when it comes to being able to manage your energy and recharge yourself so that you can let other people know and what's happening so that they don't panic and get fearful and start to maybe complain or manipulate or become angry with you, because then that just compounds everything, right? So the better we communicate about what we're doing, the better. Even if it's just saying, if it's a mom out there, "Hey guys, I'm going to spend 10 extra minutes in the bath tonight. Please don't knock on the door. Mom's just going to have another 10 minutes, but I'll be out in 10 minutes," right? Perfect, right? Then it's communicated and everybody can leave mom alone in the bath. She gets her 10 minutes because she's actually asked for that. And it's a small amount of time. It's not the whole day. And so that's definitely a workable solution, and is to communicate, yeah.
1: One of the statements I want to zoom in and perhaps you can help us debunk is the one that reads, "How do I have a better relationship with myself in order to have space for the ones I love?"
0: Yeah, it's such a good point that, and again, the awareness there is wonderful. In and around is the relationship with self, and so we have to not allow the outside to dictate who we are. We have to, as I was saying earlier, turn our eyes inside and start to become mindful of ourselves, which means, can I set aside time in the day where I'm going to now sit down with a pen and paper and I'm going to write about the things like I love about myself? Maybe I can write about the things that I like and enjoy doing in my life and the things that I don't like doing. And so I can create a journal of who I am. And it's important to also understand what you value. And I often ask that question by saying, if everything was in your life that you love and you own is now put into a house, and that house gets set on fire and it's burning down, and you can only go in there and rescue four things, what are those four things going to be that you can go in there and rescue? I know for myself, it's going to be my children, then it's definitely going to be my work, then it's my family, and it's my friends. Those four things are very important to me. And so everybody can identify that by asking good quality questions like that. Someone else would ask, maybe, if everything was on a sinking ship, what would I go and rescue? It just helps you get that priority list out there, and it shows you that it's these four things more than anything else that are important to me. Sure, there could be 1,000 things on your list, but it's really the top four things where your time and your energy is most focused. And it's important to know what that is so that you can dedicate your time and energy and also resources to those four things. That keeps you laser focused, and it keeps you very much on purpose to serve the things that really give you lots of energy. And so it's very rewarding also. And so there's the closing of the cycle is, as you give, you get the reward back by getting more of those things on your list than what you would down at the bottom of the list there, where it's not so as important. And this is the way we start to actually manage our day-to-day sort of energy, is be more aware of your priorities, your values, and also your self-love.
1: Now, Doc, in 24 hours, how much selfish time must you give yourself?
0: It's a great question. Some people would argue that there's a lot of us who have all 24 hours to be in a selfish mode. We're often thinking about ourselves and doing things for ourselves in maybe not such a healthy way, right? Where we're a little bit in a power dynamic where we want, and so you see that a lot out there in the world at the moment. You know, there's a lot of these, we call it pro-self behaviors, where we're not seeing the generosity, we're not seeing the kindness, we're not seeing people walk each other across the street anymore, right? We jump in the queue ahead of everybody else. So some would argue that there's a lot of selfishness out there at the moment, but I would say healthy self-care, again, it's going to come down to the individual, but generally, I like to start my day having some alone time, maybe 30 minutes, where I can sit and I can journal. I personally like to pray. I get in touch there with God, and I say my prayers to bless my children. And that is a good start for me, 30 minutes at the beginning of the day. At the end of the day, I again like to include another 30 minutes plus minus just to end off my day for me. So that's 30 minutes and 30 minutes. So it's an hour for myself. I think for a very busy person, that would be a good starting point. Can they find an hour, split it up into two parts, a morning and an evening part, to check in with themselves, the beginning of the day and the end of the day? So we start on a good foot, and we end the day by also checking in with ourselves and almost closing the chapters of the day, and then being able to rest. So that's a good way of perhaps approaching it.
1: Doc, one of the most interesting things that has messed our lives up is the cell phone. When is it good for you to switch it off when you get home? Put it aside and then only pick it up the next day.
0: Well, with the Soccer World Cup on at the moment, it's hard to get away
1: True.
0: from the devices and things like that, and sports, etc. Look, I think it's one of the major factors that is interrupting relationships at the moment. Even if you're sitting at the table and you've got your cell phone, on the table there, people can pick up that, you at any second can pick that phone up and go into your phone, and therefore you lose presence with us here around the table. And so people can pick up when you're not really there and you're more interested in what the device has to offer, right? And so it impacts relationships. We're all sensitive to that. Imagine going on a date with a lovely lady, and then she keeps her phone out on the table, and then somebody texts her and she picks it up. I mean, it's very impersonal and a little bit rude, actually, right? And so we certainly have to have cell phone free zones in the house, perhaps, or times. I certainly, with my family, around dinner time, everything gets switched off, and it's time for the family to connect. We say grace and we connect around the table, and we certainly then only have, maybe in the evening in particular, only about 30 to 45 minutes use of that. Otherwise, again, at night time, when we're supposed to be settling down and resting, if we're overstimulating the dopamine in our brains through the screen times, it also impacts our sleep, and so it's important to have cell phone or technology-free zone hours, or even places in the house. Around the dinner table, it's a cell phone-free zone. I think it's very important. Phones are very intrusive. They're very impersonal, and sadly, they're very private, and that's a big problem. People, are keeping a lot on their phones, a little secret these days. Also, there's passcodes and all these different things, and so we live a whole other reality through those devices, and it can hurt the partner, and I believe if you're going to use cell phones, as best you can, be completely transparent and allow your partner to have all the passcodes, etc. If you're in a romantic dynamic, in a committed relationship, that should be a transparent zone. Lots of people argue with me there, but I believe it has to be transparent. Any text or message or website that you're busy browsing that you keep secret is going to become a big thorn in the side of your relationship. And so that really needs to be a sensitive issue and managed properly.
1: No, thank you so much, Doc. Unfortunately, we're running out of time, and your consultations don't only help the authors, but some of our listeners as well, who may be experiencing similar situations. As the parting shot, to wrap up this conversation, what do you have to say to the author?
0: Focus 10 minutes on looking inside and acknowledging yourself, and try and get your voice to be gentle and kind compassionate towards yourself, and certainly start to ask, what is it that I love about myself? And try and get to 100 ways that you love yourself. That's a very powerful mind shift and transition, and you'll find that you'll be able to actually exert better boundaries and have more time for not only yourself, but other people, but the people that really matter.
1: All right, that's Dr. Nicholas Neves. He'll be back again next week, same time, Wednesday, with another installment of the Love and Relationship Corner. Thank you, Doc.
0: Thanks. Good night.
1: This is African Diaries.
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by the river, most romantic place in most parts of Africa. Song coming out of Kenya. He used to be part of Saudi Soul. His name is Beyond by the River. Double jamming. Bring our time to 11 tonight. Also play Jisponono. This is a combination of some of the finest voices out of Africa. Wizkid, Burna Boy, Casper Without a Vest, put together by Kabza the Small. It's called Sponono, which means you are beautiful. It's 11 at night.

0: Channel Africa, it is a midweek party downhill to the weekend, getting you ready for an interesting weekend in the next couple of days. Thank you for being part of the action. And we rock and roll till midnight tonight. The second hour, you can find me in OpenView HD 628, DSTV Audio Bouquet 802, and at www.channelafrica.co.za. Hey, relay any kind of information on my WhatsApp number. It is +27 83 288 6684. That number again, +27 83 288 6684. Tonight, we still have a very interesting gentleman joining us on the power seat. His name is Dr. A.U. Akpabio, and he's a highly skilled specialist general surgeon with a special interest in complex abdominal surgery, minimally invasive procedures, and the management of advanced gastrointestinal conditions. He manages a wide range of conditions, including hernias, gallbladder disease, cholesterol disorders, abdominal cancers, and complex digestive tract problems. All coming up this hour on African Diaries.
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0: Beautiful music from the motherland, African continent, and what a song. Originally performed by Leosea, covered tonight by Kajanine. Sailing back to back with another massive voice from the motherland. She was regarded as one of the finest artists of the 20th century. And if you don't believe me, why don't you consult Encyclopedia Britannica? Miriam Makeba, Mama Africa Pata Pata, had an opportunity of working back with her many, many years ago. I think I'm showing you how old I truly am. Worked with her together with Huma Sikela back in the day. And hey, miss them. Amazing voices out of the motherland, Africa. This is African Diaries.
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2: Nkosingi Phile Mpanza, you are Zawadi Yabu. Could you tell us about the story? 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
3: I'm Nkosingi Phile, meaning a gift from God. 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In Swahili means a gift from God. 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
1: 10 after 11, that's the final hour. And don't forget, on the other side, it can be joined by Maurice Touch on Afro Republic. It is now 11 after 11. 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

0: And so right about this time, every night we bring you a special feature. 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He's a highly skilled specialist general surgeon with a special interest in complex abdominal surgery, minimally invasive procedures, and the management of advanced gastrointestinal conditions. He manages a wide range of conditions, including hernias, gallbladder disease, cholesterol disorders, abdominal cancers, and complex digestive tract problems, with extensive experience in both elective and emergency surgery. The doctor is particularly passionate about improving outcomes for patients requiring intricate procedures and second opinion consultations. Known for his calm bedside manner and meticulous surgical technique, Dr. Akpabio combines clinical excellence with compassion, patient-centered care. He believes in empowering patients through clear communication and thorough assessment and individualized treatment plans. Doctor, good evening. How are you? Welcome to the show.
1: Good evening, Tej Mataz. Thank you so much for having me. And good evening to your listeners.
0: It's good to have you. You know, men hardly visit doctors, Doc. Why is that?
1: That's true. I think there are a wide range of answers for that, but it mostly probably has to do with social conditioning. You know, as men, we've been taught that toughing it out is a sign of strength. And so many men delay coming to see doctors or to seek help because they want to appear strong. And then also there could be a fear of going to see a doctor and ending up with a diagnosis that is serious. And that could also stop some men from coming to see the doctor. I think I would say those are the two main problems. Yeah, and the social conditioning around having to tough it out as a man.
0: Yeah, you're right. Whenever we're growing up as kids, it'd say, hey, don't be a wuss. Be a man. Be strong.
1: Exactly. Yeah.
0: You deal with all kinds of complexities. You know, you specialize in complex abdominal surgery and minimally invasive procedures. For men who are hesitant about surgery, how has minimally invasive surgery changed their recovery time? And what is the messaging today for people like you to potential patients?
1: So minimally invasive surgery sounds like a big word, but essentially all it means is that instead of making a big cut in the stomach to do the operation, we use small little incisions or cuts about 1 centimeter wide, and we use specialized instruments and cameras to do the operation. So this is a new innovation, and really what it does is that there's less post-operative pain for the patients, there's very little scarring, and the patient can come back to their work or go back to their work quicker than normal or quicker than usual. It also gives us better visualization because the camera magnifies the inside, the working field, and it leads to better surgeries. There's less chance of infections as well because the cuts that we use are smaller, and it can turn what was previously major surgery into a more controlled, more manageable surgery with a quicker recovery time.
0: Go ahead, Doc.
1: Yeah, well, I was going to say the messaging to patients is that they do not have to be afraid of many of the conditions that they previously were afraid of, because we now have newer techniques that are safer and less scary. Yeah.
0: Are they cheaper though, Doc?
1: So that's a good question. When they started, they were significantly more expensive, but now the costs of it are comparable to an open procedure. And in some cases, when you factor in the increased recovery and lower, shorter hospital stay, it works out to be cheaper than an open procedure.
0: Right. And what are the early warning signs of hernia or groin swelling that men should not ignore?
1: Often I see many patients walking around with lumps on their abdomen, lumps in their groin that come and go, and they just sort of accept it as a weird body quirk of theirs. So if you have any lump in your abdominal area or in your groin or in your scrotum, do not ignore that, especially if that lump suddenly becomes trapped. And before it used to come and go, and then all of a sudden it's there. If it becomes painful, or if you have nausea and vomiting, this becomes a surgical emergency and requires care. But the message is, any sort of lumps in the groin area or in the abdomen, seek medical advice.
0: What normally causes these lumps, Doc?
1: So the causes for hernias, abdominal hernias, are wide and varied. They can occur with age as somebody gets older and the quality of your tissues degenerate. We also know that certain conditions like smoking leads you to have lower quality collagen fibers, which could predispose you to hernias. A common one is people that have lots of increased pressure in their abdominal region. So people that do lots of manual lifting or lots of heavy labor, they could be prone to having these hernias. And then I see that less frequently in my practice, but some of them are congenital, meaning that the patient has been born with it, and maybe they only notice it later on in their life.
0: And colorectal cancer and gastrointestinal disorders remain significant concerns for men. What role does early diagnosis play in reducing the need for emergency surgery?
1: So I would just like to start by saying colorectal cancer is really a shifting disease in clinical practice. Before, we used to think of colorectal cancer as a disease of old age and older populations. We are seeing it increasingly earlier and earlier in younger men, younger African men. And I think this week I was managing a gentleman with colorectal cancer in his 40s. So the framing of this pathology is that it's becoming a disease of younger people, and there are many theories as to why. A lot of it centers around the change in our dietary habits.
0: All right. Doc, please stay with us. I'm going to take a quick break and we'll discuss men's health in just a short while.
2: Rise and shine with Peter Ndoro and Tshepiso Makwetla.
3: So how do you respond to Niger's new penal code, which criminalizes the same-sex relationships and imposes prison terms of up to 10 years?
4: Yes, I think the Niger legal system is responding to what is more or less a clarion call to criminalize unnatural relationships among people of same sex. And it's a response to the growing tendency of the West to continue to impose their beliefs and understanding of human rights on the African continent and other developing countries.
3: That's Dr. Samson Osagie, who's a Nigerian lawyer and former vice president of the African Bar Association. And there are those that are defending it, and many that are saying it's out of order. Where do you sit?

0: Africa, the African perspective.
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0: Memories become conversations. African Diaries.
1: And still I have the doctor as my special guest today. This is the month for men's health. And sometimes, doc, you know, for men, they complain about all kinds of things. Sometimes they complain about persistent heartburn or reflux. At what point should this be evaluated by a surgeon rather than treated over the counter?
2: Oh, yes. I just wanted to, firstly, apologies for the technical delay. I just want to wrap a point on that colorectal cancer, because I think it's important for the public.
1: Yes, yes,
2: so,
1: please go ahead.
2: With regard to colorectal cancer, we recommend that men should get screened early. So anybody below the age of 50 should be getting a colonoscopy. If they have more danger signs, for example, if there's blood in the stool or they have a strong family history of colon cancer, then they should be starting their screening from the age of 45. And then it's important because we can pick it up early and then we can do the laparoscopic or minimally invasive surgery we had spoken about from the beginning of the program, instead of having to do an emergency procedure that is significantly more complicated and more risky for the patient.
1: How regularly should men get that kind of checkup done?
2: So specifically for colorectal cancer, the recommendations from the age of 50 onwards, they should have a colonoscopy once every 10 years, unless there's a positive finding, in which case they should do it every 5 years. If it was just a polyp or just a non-cancerous growth, and obviously if it's a cancerous growth, we can then do the investigations to work them up to remove the cancer. If they have a family history of cancer or if they have symptoms, it is recommended that they start screening at 45 years. And again, it is once every 10 years, or depending on the findings, the duration for the screening can be shortened. If they do not have access to a colonoscopy, they can go into their local clinic or their local physician, and we can start with simple tests just such as a stool sample where we check for the blood, or there's some blood tests that we can do on the serum as well or on the blood itself that to check for colon cancer. The colon cancer is becoming a really big problem in our young African men, and one of the take-home points here is that men should be vigilant for that diagnosis and they should start screening early.
1: Yeah, okay. So let's go back to the question I'd asked about persistent heartburn or reflux.
2: Persistent heartburn and reflux. I always say that patients should not take gastrointestinal symptoms as a quirk of their personality. If your symptoms are affecting your life quality, if you need to be looking for the bathroom or looking for the exits whenever you go out, seek help. When it comes to heartburn, the occasional heartburn after a heavy meal, a braai, where you've had a lot of bup and vors, and, you know, sort of resolves with a little bit of over-the-counter medication, that can be okay. However, if you're having a heartburn that is persistent, you've tried different medications that you've gotten over-the-counter and has been going on for a few months, that could be a sign that it's something more serious. In that case, you should look to see a surgeon. It could be something structural with your throat or your esophagus. It could be something precancerous, not to scare the public.

0: But we always want to catch these things early, or it could be some sort of inflammation that is going on in the stomach, inside the stomach itself. So I think, yeah, to sum up, any kind of gastrointestinal discomfort that is severely affecting your life, seek help.
1: Doc, how about the sighting of blood in the stool or rectal bleeding? Can that be alarming for patients? And what are the most common surgical causes for this?
0: Yes, this is a peculiarly serious condition. It's one of the danger signs for gastrointestinal problems. Any kind of blood that you see in the stool, or even worse, when you're vomiting, is cause for concern. Do not leave that. Have it looked at, and have yourself reassured that it is nothing serious. The most common causes, what we see often, or what I see often, are hemorrhoids. Or fissures. Fissures is a small tear in the skin around the anal canal. And those are non-cancerous conditions that can be managed, fairly quickly as a day procedure. However, the importance of always having blood in the stool checked out is that it can be a warning sign for either colorectal cancer or the polyps, which are the growths that lead to cancer. So even if you have a harmless hemorrhoid, it is always best to get a physical examination and a checkup by myself as a surgeon or a medical specialist.
1: Doc, for most men, sometimes they need a second opinion on a surgical case. What should they bring to the consultation and what questions should they ask in order for them to feel confident?
0: Yes, second opinions are very necessary sometimes, and I think as medical professionals, we do not look at them with any kind of judgment. And as patients, they should not be afraid to go for a second opinion. However, to make it fruitful, you don't want to waste the time that you've already spent getting worked up. So, come to the consultation with all your medical records, any operations that you've done, any blood tests that you've done, any CT scans or ultrasounds or MRIs that you've done, with the reports, and present all of that to whoever you're going to seek the second opinion from. And then some of the questions that I always think are useful is ask what your treatment options are at the second opinion, and ask for a full range of them. So leave the professional that you're seeing to do their job. Don't go there with the information, with the solution that was given to you by the last doctor. Ask them, what are my full treatment options? And then ask, if you go for a procedure, what is the recommend or what is the recovery time for the procedure? And then do not be shy to ask myself or any other surgeon, how many times have they done the procedure, and how comfortable and versatile are they with that procedure?
1: And Doc, for most men, unexplained weight loss can often be linked to advanced disease, right? So once you start losing weight, how worried should I be?
0: So just a brief background on weight loss. Weight loss is, or unexplained weight loss, is a sign that the body is under significant strain and significant stress, and it's pulling resources from the reserves of the body to try and deal with the stress that it is under. If this happens, it is a serious sign. The whoever whichever patient is experiencing unexplained weight loss should seek, again, advice from a medical professional, a surgeon. The main sort of concerns are any kind of cancer or malignant conditions. Typically, when I see those patients, I take time to take a thorough clinical history, including their family history, review any kind of investigations that they've had, including scans. And then I speak to my multidisciplinary team of specialists and other healthcare professionals to try and come to a correct diagnosis as to what cause for their weight loss is.
1: Today's fast and busy lifestyle, what kind of lifestyle factors should one consider? And what are your recommendations? What kind of food should people eat? What kind of weight and exercise, smoking, alcohol? Are these things really terrible? And how much should people drink?
0: All right, yeah, so there's a few points there. My adage is that all the conditions I see can be boiled down to smoking, overeating, not enough exercise, or poor sexual practices. The majority of conditions I see could be traced back to those. So if we take one of those, take those one by one. If you're smoking, obviously, as a medical professional, I cannot encourage that. You will have to stop. It's very difficult, but I mean, there are medications that can help you. There are mindfulness techniques that can help you, but smoking is one of the biggest risk factors for many of the conditions I see. When it comes to weight, we are seeing a rise in obesity, and extreme weight fluctuations, especially now with these new weight loss drugs, is also contributing to some of the diseases that I see.
1: Oh, really?
0: Rapid weight loss thing. Yes,
1: Okay.
0: so rapid weight loss with these weight loss drugs is contributing to a rise in gallstone formation. And I've done a few cases this year already where patients are presented with gallstones after losing a significant number, I mean, losing a large amount of weight in a short period of time. So the idea is to have a consistent weight. We don't want overweight, we don't want underweight, but we don't want rapid weight loss as well. The recommendation for the BMI is 25. We know that this is a bit too low for African patients, but a weight that is, I mean, a BMI of 25 to 27 is what's recommended. And then obviously, when it comes to exercise, the exercise promotes good muscle building, and we know that muscle mass is a predictor of longevity of life, and also how well you'll recover from an operation. So I always say movement is the first medicine. So my encouragement is you need at least 90 to 150 minutes of exercise daily, and it doesn't have to be at the gym. Just little things that you can do every day: take the bus, walk around in the office, maybe park further, take the stairs, all those little things, just to try and get your step count up and get yourself moving. And then the last one is a bit more personal, but obviously to practice safe sexual practices so that they do not catch any STDs and or other conditions.
1: How many steps should I walk every day, Doc?
0: As many as you
1: On
0: can,
1: average.
0: teach. No,
1: All right.
0: but yeah, like I said, the recommendation is 90 to 150 minutes of exercise, whether those are steps or any other activity. At least get about 90 to 150 minutes of exercise in daily.
1: And with modern day lifestyles, how about mental and emotional stress? How does that affect one's well-being?
0: Yes, this is a very interesting area of research and development, and something that I am particularly passionate about. There is something that's being identified as the gut-brain axis, and there are information that's starting to link the health of the gut to your overall general well-being. But before going to this sort of new research, what we already know is that chronic stress triggers inflammation, and inflammation causes changes all throughout the body, including the gut. It changes how mobile the gut is. It changes how food travels through the gut. There are certain conditions that we know are directly linked to the amount of stress you're under, conditions such as acid reflux disease, peptic ulcer disease, and functional conditions like inflammatory bowel disease. Patients often say that when they're stressed, they get flare-ups of this. And then also just anxiety in general over their medical conditions can cause patients to delay seeking advice. So looking after one's stress, looking after your emotions, trying to minimize the amount of tension you're under, not only helps your mind, but it has real significant positive benefits for your body, and in my case, for your gut. And it can prevent us doing more invasive procedures, and it can help with the functional procedures to help you live a better quality of life.
1: So guys, if she doesn't love you, leave her. Is that right?
0: That is your recommendation, Tish, not mine.
1: All right, Doc, thank you so much for having joined us. And tonight, your parting shot. One message to South African men this June for Men's Health Awareness Month. What is your parting shot?
0: My parting shot to the men would be, it is a sign of strength to seek help. So listen to your body, get help, and let us take care of you so that you can continue to take care of your family.
1: Fantastic. Doc, thank you so much for having joined us tonight, and we wish you all in the best. Have a great one.
0: Thank you very much, Tish. Greetings for the evening.
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0: Enjoyment it is. 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It's now 20 minutes before a brand new day, and that will be Thursday morning. Joining us on the other side is Maurice Touch. My name is Tich Mataz. Thank you for being part of the action, and I'm sure you learned something from all the conversations we've had so far, right here on African Diaries.
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0: African Diaries. This being a Wednesday, I normally bring you what I call the Big Brother Talk. We're talking about self-introspection today. Speak to yourself like you would a friend. Notice your inner tone when things go wrong. You would not say it. If you're not able to say it to somebody else, don't say it to yourself. Replace harsh self-talk with firm, kind honesty. The way you speak to yourself sets the tone for your whole entire life. You're not meant to perform at 100% each and every day, you know that? Keep a track on what you have in terms of energy. Slow down when you need to rest, and when you don't have the capacity, stop and just take it easy. Respecting your limits is not weakness. It is how you stay consistent long term. Self-trust grows from small kept commitments. Wake up when you said you would. Finish the 10-minute task on time. Drink your water regularly. Small acts of follow-through teach your brain that you are reliable to yourself. And when it comes to your career wins and relationship status do not equal your value. You're not worthy on rest days, slow months, and quiet seasons too. When your worth is not tied only to results, patience with yourself becomes much easier. And what is important in life is always allow for yourself and sometimes your habits to be repaired. If you miss the mark, you know, do not procrastinate or react poorly. Instead of shame spirals, pause and give yourself time to repair. Acknowledge it is important. Learn one thing and begin another. Self-kindness is built in the comeback phase, not in being perfect. Once again, nobody is perfect, but what you got to be able to do is love yourself first before you are able to love somebody else. So thank you so much for joining me. My name is Tetch Mataz. It's 17 minutes to the hour. Let's give you some amazing music to help remind you that you need to love yourself first.
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0: Big beats every night, courtesy of Channel Africa. This is African Diaries. I'm exactly 9 minutes away before I exit and taking care of business Thursday morning. Yes, the one and only Morris Touch played you two massive songs, a.k.a. together with Nasty C, a song that sampled, if you remember, A Tribe Called Quest with Scenario, and Music Sounds Better With You by Stardust. Those are some serious dance songs. And the song we play for you tonight is Lemons to Lemonade, back-to-back with Touch It by Kiddy. All right, let's find out. Morris Touch, how you doing? Good evening.
1: Good evening, Mr. Bataz. Hope you're well. I'm great.
0: Were you watching the soccer? DRC, our boys could not make it.
1: When I left the game, it was still 1-0. Oh, and I was so happy, you know.
0: Yes.
1: So by the time that I tried to check the results, you know, everything did not hit.
0: It wasn't sounding the way I wanted it to sound. The situation had changed.
1: You know, that's why they say it's football. You know, the world's most beautiful game can give you surprises, you know, most of the times. But you know what? It is what it is. We have to just soldier on and continue watching the tournament. I'm sure surprises are going to come our way in favor of us, actually, in the next few games that are remaining.
0: Yes. Good luck to Africa. What's happening on the other side of midnight, my brother?
1: Yes, it is. At Thursday, we are entering Thursday. We throw back. We bring back memories from yesteryear. And tell you what, there's so much to look forward to as far as our sounds from yesteryear is concerned. We'll talk about the growth, development, and where the African sound is right now as far as its growth and its development is concerned. But the soundtrack to all that will be dominated by music from yesteryear. We're bringing back those memories from yesteryear, for we know it's Thursday, and Thursday we throw back.
0: Yeah, it's almost the weekend. That's my main man taking care of business in the next 7 or so minutes. My name is Tish Mataz. Thank you for having been part of the action. Back again tomorrow, 10 till midnight. Hot, amazing music and the information that improves your life. Hey, always remember, one love, one rhythm, one Africa. Till tomorrow, good night.
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0: Rise and Shine with Peter Ndoro and Tsepiso Makwetla.
1: So how do you respond to Niger's new penal code, which criminalizes same-sex relationships and imposes prison terms of up to 10 years?
2: Yes, I think the Niger legal system is responding to what is more or less a clarion call to criminalize relationships among people of same-sex. And it's a response to the growing tendency of the West to continue to impose their beliefs and understanding of human rights on the African continent and other developing countries.
1: That's Dr. Samson Osagie, who's a Nigerian lawyer and former vice president of the African Bar Association. And there are those that are defending it, and many that are saying it's out of order. Where do you sit?
0: Big continent, bigger conversations. Rise and Shine with Peter Ndoro and Tsepiso Makwetla. 6 till 9 a.m. on Channel Africa, the African perspective. Stay tuned to Channel Africa. 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
0: Speeches, monuments, ideals do.
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1: 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Only on Channel Africa.

It is what we get to do. It's all about bringing out the very best of African music. Top of the morning, and thank you very much for joining us. It's 4 minutes after the hour of midnight. That confirms that we are in a brand spanking new day, which happens to be the second day of the seventh month, the year being 2026. Welcome to Afro Republic. Welcome to Channel Africa, the African perspective. It is another journey coming through to you on a lovely Thursday. Yes, we do appreciate the work exhibited at the highest of levels by Teach Mataz, the man with the Midas touch, came through and gave us African Diaries. He's back again later on tonight with yet another fantastic run of the very same show. It is my name. It is my time to shine, and my name is Maurice Touch, coming at you live, large, and most definitely direct from the city of kings and queens of Bulawayo, Zimbabwe. I've got Tito Macau coming through as our technical operator based at our Auckland Park Studios in Johannesburg at the SABC Broadcasting Center. Thank you for choosing us. Thank you for staying where you're at and allowing us to be who we are. Gelato, one big record coming through from DJ Neptune featuring KD, marked the genesis of today's edition of Afro Republic. What we do here is bring back

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0: It is what we get to do that has earned us a big name in the game. We are called Afro Republic. We are on Channel Africa, the African perspective. Top of the morning, and thank you very much for coming through and being part and parcel of what we get to do every Monday through to Friday. Thursday, it is Davido coming through with Unavailable. And we also had Ruga coming through with Goddess. Thank you very much for being part and parcel of this great and fantastic movement that is a big heart for the continent of Africa. It's 14 minutes after the hour of 12 midnight, and we're taking you from one point of the continent to another. You know that the World Cup is still going on. Of course, the FIFA World Cup. Let's talk about the goodness of that tournament. 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

0: It is the music of Timaya coming through with In My Head. This is Afro Republic on Channel Africa, the African perspective. Thank you very much for coming through. We had Fever coming through from Wizkid and making it into our show as we take you from one point of the continent to another. Back-to-back rhythms, non-stop, continuous jamming. It is 27 minutes after the hour of... after the hour of 12 o'clock, yeah, 12 midnight, and we together till the hour of 3 o'clock Central African time. We've got you covered. If it's anything to do with the sounds of the motherland, you're at the right place at the right time. Thank you for choosing us. Top of the morning, Maurice Touch is my name. We welcome you to a place that takes every sound of the motherland seriously.
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0: Farafina coming through from Africa, the coup from Burkina Faso. We had to play that beautiful and unforgettable, unmistakable memory shaker coming through from Angelic Kijo, and the track is Africa. And we had Zeria Evora as well coming through and bringing back those memories. This is what we do every Thursday. We throw back and take memories from yesteryear and bring them to the fore and just give you an idea of where our music is coming from and where our music is heading to. Welcome to Africa. Welcome to the motherland. You'll be experiencing sounds from yesteryear as our show progresses. We will do that with so much dedication, passion, and a whole lot of excellence. Thank you very much for joining us and making us your ideal sense of radio. It's all about the sounds of the motherland. It's all about sounds that tell a very clear story of who we are, where we're from, and where we're heading to. Side by side, back to back, satisfaction in this place is surely guaranteed. Nobody does it like we do. 1241. Stay where you at. The magic of Africa continues. Tell you what, let's talk about the FIFA World Cup, and I can tell you that you can win big with SABC Plus. 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
2: 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Talk us through what exactly happened on that night.
3: It is something that happened in my head. I expected to meet such situation for several months since the first attempt to abduct me was 6 months ago. There was a car coming very speedy behind me. I let them go. Instead of going, more than six people came out of that car and attacked me and they said they are police. I started fighting back and they handcuffed me. Immediately they started beating me, and one of them was telling me, "You have been running here and there. Now it's your time, it's your day, it's your last day."
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0: It is a spunky punky love coming through from Jabu Kanyile. May his soul rest in peace, man. He's one gentleman that came through and represented the continent of Africa in a big way. And that song is taken from the album Hiyo Lento, one great album that came through in the year 2005. Actually, this album is one of those albums that got the rest of the world singing along and talking about Jabu Kanyile and the group Vayeta, a world-class performer. He's the only man, that's why he was referred to as the prince, because he's the only man that made the Queen of England dance during one of his performances where he performed in England. He's royalty. Yeah, that's one thing that I can tell you about this great and amazing gentleman, gentleman of African music. It is what we get to do every Monday through to Friday, 12 midnight to 3 a.m. Central African time. Samba Lebeja, music from Wasis Diop, coming through as well and making it onto our show. I certainly hope that wherever you're at, you're receiving us nice, loud, and clear, and you're finding everything that we get to do here worth staying up for. If you can't stay up for the music, then you have to stay up for the conversations that we get to have here. And if you can't stay up for any of those two, you have to stay up at least for me. Please, please do stay up for me. I would greatly appreciate your company, for your company means everything to me. Loving what's happening here. Hey, man, it's been a fantastic Wednesday full of drama for other people. And how was your Wednesday? Tell me about your Wednesday. I would love to know, as we enter a brand spanking new day, which is Thursday, heading towards the weekend. This is Afro Republic via the World Wide Web, channelafrica.co.za. We certainly hope that you will stay with us. You can also experience the magic via satellite, DSTV Audio Bouquet 802 and Channel 628. That's an open view for those within the borders of Southern Africa. Side by side, back to back, satisfaction in this place is surely guaranteed. 1 o'clock is our time, top of the morning.
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your number one. We've got you covered. We still have another 2 hours of bringing out the very best of African sounds. You did experience some music blasting from the past as we go through, as we throw back, because it's a Thursday in the first hour. You will also experience that in the second hour and finally the third hour, just between 2 and 3. Thank you for choosing us. Thank you for making us your number one. My Killer coming through from Save Vibes featuring Omalay.

Let's talk about it. Let's talk about it. 10 minutes after the hour of 1 o'clock. It's the story of African music. His name is Questa. Coming through with that track that features Wale, Spirit. Oh, man. Ish, I love that song. I love some of the lyrics in that song. I know. It's just that proper hip-hop swing and swag in it. Thank you very much for joining us and making us your number one. Welcome to a place that is so much to offer as far as the goodness of African music is concerned. You're at the right place at the right time, and we hope that you'll be staying with us and getting to understand and appreciate what we get to share every Monday through to Friday, 12 midnight to 3 a.m. Central African Time. Very much alive on the World Wide Web, channelafrica.co.za. You can also experience us via satellite, DSTV audio bouquet 802 and channel 628. That's on OpenView. Stay with us. We've got so much to share with you up until the hour of 3 o'clock. I can tell you that we've got the music coming through from Omalay. We still have Thames in the building. We still have Terrence, DJ Tunes. We've got DJ Mapurisa and a whole lot of other African greats. Afro Republic Live Large and Switched On. Welcome to it.

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1: Did you know that men are actually far less likely to seek help for mental health challenges, often suffering in silence until they reach crisis point? June is Men's Mental Health Month. It's important for us to broaden society's understandings around mental distress and what that looks like for men.
2: With men, I think it's more subtle behaviors, because men are not going to say, I'm depressed or I am anxious.
1: Yeah.
2: But what they might say is, I'm tired, I'm stressed, I just need to push through. It may look like increased irritability. It may look like increase in substance usage or alcohol abuse or withdrawing from family or even spending excessive amount of time at work. These can all be warning signs, but they're very much more subtle in men, because we kind of dismiss it as, that's just the way of.
1: Dr. Alicia Porter, member of the South African Society for Psychiatrists.
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move by me. Hey, you know this money can't cost any. 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

0: We've got you covered. Let's talk about Everyday. Let's talk about Fireboy DML. Let's also talk about what we played earlier on. That's music from Tiva Savage and Burna Boy coming through with Baby. 26 minutes after 1 o'clock Central African time, coming through at 3 o'clock, which is when we dock our ship, is none other than Thabo Matshaka, the Shy Guy. And he will run with you, of course, bringing you the very best of African sounds between 3 and 6 a.m. Peter Ndoro and Tsepiso Makwekia between 6 and 9, Rise and Shine. While 9 to 12, you have Maseko Msito. That's the journal. Otherwise, Afro Republic, live and switched on, top of funding to you.
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0: The song that came out in 1989, courtesy of Brenda Farsi. This is one big record that told us a very clear story about the ability of Brenda Farsi to rise up and deliver one of the very best of African records. That was 1989, I did say, and that's one album that had fantastic tracks on it. One cannot forget songs that we danced to on that very same album. Tracks like Don't Follow Me, I'm Married, Good Black Woman, Baqabela Qam, and the title track to the album, of course, Too Late for Mama. I remember the sleeve design, Brenda Farsi with these denim jeans and a denim suit, fantastic stuff indeed. 1989, Brenda Farsi dropping that song, and we celebrated it this lovely morning, courtesy of a different interpretation, of course, from an artist from Botswana. Her name is Mpho Sebina, coming through and making it into our show, right on the heels of Amanda Black, coming through with Amazulu. Thank you for choosing us. Thank you for making us your number one. You could have been elsewhere, but you chose us instead, and we don't take that for granted. We value every minute that you have invested in everything that we get to do here. Let's talk about the World Cup. The Democratic Republic of Congo did play England, and we're all excited. Oh, man, I was so hoping that, you know what, we have seen the promised land as far as the FIFA World Cup is concerned. You know, that space there was going to be one of those spaces that we would have loved to find ourselves in, the group of 16. Yeah, the match ended England 2, the Democratic Republic of Congo 1. Oh, man. And we still have games to play. Yes, I can tell you that there are fantastic games to be played, and we can't wait for those. Algeria, which, okay, yesterday we experienced Cape Verde. Yeah, Cape Verde have gone home as well. And we are now looking at Cote d'Ivoire, not Cape Verde. Cote d'Ivoire went home, and Morocco proceeded to the round of 16 after edging Netherlands 3-2. And I can tell you that we still have Senegal was, you know, pushed out of the group of 32 by Belgium. Yeah, they lost 3-2 to Belgium. Oh, man, what's happening? I was just hoping that we'll still have some teams from the continent of Africa. Algeria still to play. Egypt still to play. Cape Verde still to play. Ghana still to play. And yeah, we're still looking forward to the very best of African footballers, our African teams coming through. Mexico is to meet England. That's in the round of 16. Thank you for choosing us. Thank you for making us your number one. This is Afro Republic. I can tell you that you can win big with SABC Plus. This FIFA World Cup season, you could win one of four PlayStation 5 consoles. 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

Christian music gets to dominate the airwaves every Monday through to Friday, 12 midnight to 3 a.m. Central African time. Joha coming through with from Asake. And we had Tams coming through with Try Me. Thank you very much for staying where you're at and allowing us to be who we are, bringing out the best there is, the best there was, the best there'll ever be when it comes to the African sound. Stay with us 24 hours a day. We bring you the very best when it comes to African content. This is proven by our ability to deliver top drawer type of programming Monday through to Friday, or 7 days a week, rather. 7 days a week, 365 days a year. Afro Republic is live and switched on, and I can tell you that straight after this first fantastic movement around the continent of Africa, we bring you another fantastic journey in the form of Africa Morning Reset, and that's between 3 and 6. 6 to 9, we have Peter Ndoro and Tsepi Somokweke on what we call Rise and Shine, while Matseko Msito comes through between 9 and 12 midday on what we call Journal. This is Afro Republic, top of the morning, 5 minutes before the show.

gets to happen every Monday through to Friday. Java came through with Kwabe Twins and Mzugulu on the track Isoka. This is the story that is told from a point of loving what we get to do. It's all about bringing out the best of African music. Certainly hope that all is well with you. www.channelafrica.co.za. It's a minute after the hour of 2 o'clock Central African time. Thank you for choosing us and staying with us. This is one big record coming through, and it's coming through from the Black Sheriff. I love that song. And it's the 9th of January.